0: And then McKenna Nelson, also celebrating senior night here for Sergeant Buff Luton. Lily Dupperdang is a senior as well. So those are those three seniors celebrating here tonight. So Sergeant Buff Luton, although those are going to be some big losses as far as the seniors go, do bring a lot back. So much like the Tigers, who bring a ton back coming into the next season, a lot of potential in these next few years for both of these teams, and of course looking to make the most of this season. Sergeant Buff Luton ended up taking the number two seed in their region, drawing North Polk as the number one seed. They'll play either Carroll or Boone in the semifinal round on July 11th. Spencer, the number three seed, so they're getting ready for Lamar's later this week in the regional quarterfinal. The winner takes on Bishop Heelan of Sioux City, and then Fort Dodge is the number one seed in that bracket. 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A reminder, you can download our brand new Northwest Iowa Now app and stay up to date on all the local news, weather, and sports from the KICD 9-county area, and it just goes right to your phone. We just released that back on July 1st, so be sure to download that, and things like I'll have the full story with some highlight clips from this game here tonight, ready to go for you on Northwest Iowa Now tomorrow morning. So that is something that you would be getting right into your Northwest Iowa Now app, so be sure to download that one. We're going to take a break here and get you ready for this one as they continue senior night festivities here in Sergeant Bluff. 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
0: 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And we are in Sergeant Bluff here tonight as the Spencer Tigers winding down the regular season. A couple more matchups for them before the regular season wraps up and they get into this postseason. And two tough teams this road trip here tonight against Sergeant Bluff Luton. And then they'll be at home tomorrow against Algona. That is a contest that I'll have the call on for SMUnet.net and Spencer Channel 3. Algona is a team that I believe took the number two seed in their regional bracket. Kind of an interesting group of teams there. Prairie City Monroe from southeast of Des Moines is the number one seed in that Class 3A bracket, which especially in Class 3A you're seeing a lot of this in these past few seasons. I also saw that, like, Eagle Grove is in a bracket where they're going to have to make a trip down to Benton Community in the quarterfinal round. And if they win, then they have to go to Williamsburg. So Benton Community is just west of Cedar Rapids. And then

0: Williamsburg is southwest of Iowa City. So that, quite the trips for Eagle Grove if they keep winning in their postseason. But that's the priorities they take are the rankings over location primarily when it comes to the girls' brackets. Baseball also in action tonight over just across the way here at this complex, taking on Sergeant Bluff Luton. That's kind of a mini preview of the sub-state bracket. Both of those teams are playing in that same sub-state bracket this year. And, of course, they're on opposite sides, so the only way they'll be seeing each other is if they play for that sub-state championship in baseball. The Spencer baseball team will be playing on Friday night, as they will be taking on Sioux Center at home at Andy McGaffin Field. And then if they win early next week, they'll likely be facing MLC Floyd Valley, if that's assuming the top-seeded MLC Floyd Valley gets past the 8th-seed Lamars. But you never know with that. Typically, it's Class 3A Substate 1 bracket in baseball. I mean, very rarely does the top seed even emerge from that bracket. In fact, Sergeant Bluff Luton was the team as, I believe, a 3 seed last year, maybe. It might have been a 2 seed that actually emerged from that sub-state bracket a season ago. Softball's been a little bit more predictable, but that is because they prioritize those rankings and separate as many of those number one seeds as possible. And tonight, like I mentioned earlier in the pregame, not really going to have in effect on anything except the wins and the loss column. But it should be a fun one. We're anticipating a fun matchup here. You've got Spencer, who is a tough team to score on typically this season, versus Sergeant Bluff Luton, who is a team who scores well. 9.7 runs per game coming into today with 9.3 hits. And we'll be digging more into this pitching-batting matchup, but some very impressive numbers from this SBL lineup that's being rolled out here today. Just a really good warm-up for this team in Spencer before they get ready for the postseason. Sergeant Bluff Luton will have one more contest after this before they get into their postseason run, as they'll be at home against Glenwood on July 7th. And Glenwood is a team that Spencer played earlier this year and handled. Well, they won by a score 1-0 back in that tournament that was played down in Council Bluffs at Iowa Western Community College, where they swept Underwood and Glenwood 14-0, then 1-0, respectively. So that same Glenwood team will be coming up here a few days from now, or tomorrow, I guess I should say, to take on this Sergeant Bluff Luton team as the Warriors try to cap off their season. Well, it is National Anthem time out on the diamond. We'll take a break for that and be back with First Pitch. You're listening to Spencer Tiger Softball on News Radio 102.5, AM 1240 KICD, and NorthwestIowaNow.com.
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0: Getting ready to roll here from Sergeant Bluff as the Spencer Tigers softball team on the road here tonight to take on the Sergeant Bluff Luton Warriors as the SBL team gets ready to take the field here. We've got some intro music playing for them. Tiger offense due up here this half inning. It's going to be third base number 1 Dakota Lux, left fielder number 11 Mercedes Craig, and catcher number 3 Lucy Symington. In the circle tonight for Sergeant Bluff Luton, that is going to be, by the looks of it, Jaylee Jacobson, a 20-4 record for the freshman coming into this evening. She has thrown the bulk of the innings for the Warriors, 137.2, has struck out batters at a 5.6 per 7 inning rate with the walks hits to innings pitch of 1.30. Opposing bats this year hitting 223 off of Jacobson, who is, along with being the pitcher, the flex here tonight. She will be getting hit for by the designated player Zoe Van Odelu. The freshman had some experience as an eighth grader and has kind of taken on that workhorse role. McKenna Nelson has seen quite a bit of innings as well this year, 62.2. So they will go to another pitcher. In fact, just a game ago, both Jacobson and Nelson split 6 innings in a matchup with North High of Sioux City. So we're ready to go with this one here on News Radio 102.5 and AM 1240 KICD, 7:16 start time. And the first pitch is low and inside here to Dakota Lux for ball 1 off the delivery from the right-hander and freshman Jaylee Jacobson for Sergeant Bluff Luton. Here comes the 1-0 home. That one is going to miss upstairs. And a 2-ball, no-strike count here to Dakota Lux, the Tiger Jr. Next pitch home. That is low and in, and the count goes 3-0 here to Lux. Lux this season has drawn 9 walks. That is second on the Tigers, tied for second with Jersey Vale. Next pitch home. That'll be in there for a called strike. Looked like Lux taking all the way. 3 balls, 1 strike here to the leadoff hitter Lux coming into today. Batting 323 with a 931 OPS. That OPS second on the Tigers. The 3-1 home. She hits it hard opposite direction but very foul. And that loads up the count at 3-2 here to Lux. So 3 balls, 2 strikes to Dakota Lux. Third on the team in doubles. Second on the team in home runs. The Tigers have 3 different players with home runs. Lux rips a line drive out to right field. That is going to be right at Faith Zeleny for out number 1 on the line drive. Brings up Mercedes Craig now for the Tigers. She'll hit from the right side of the plate with an open stance. Kind of sits more towards the back of the box. 1 out, nobody on here for Spencer in the top of the first inning. Jacobson, the delivery home. Craig showed bunt, pulled back. It's going to be a ball. Low and inside. 1-0 count here to Craig. Craig, the junior, steps back into the box. 1-0 count, and she offered the bunt this time and missed. It's a 1-1 count now to Craig. Locks off the line out, and Mercedes Craig now to the plate with a 312 batting average this season and a 719 OPS. Shows bunt again, pulls back. That one's well high for a 2-1 count. 2 balls, 1 strike, 1 out with nobody on for the Tigers. Scoreless ball game here in the top of the first inning. A couple of 20-plus win teams. Here's the 2-1 home. Craig offered again and missed, and that's another strike. 2 balls, 2 strikes. You don't see her miss many bunts. Now a 2-2 count honor with Lucy Simonton on deck for the Tigers. Here comes the 2-2 home. That's going to get popped up foul and out of play. Count remains 2-2 here to Craig. And Craig this season, third on the team in runs scored with 25. She is the top stolen base threat for the Tigers, swiping 8 of 9 bags this season. Here comes the 2-2 home. Ground ball heading out towards short. Fielded cleanly. Thrown across the diamond in time from Jolie Hensley over to Bailey Ball for out number 2. So a couple of laborious at-bats here to start things out for Jaylee Jacobson. A full count, then a 2-2 count with multiple foul balls hit by Mercedes Craig. This brings up Lucy Simonton for the Tigers, hitting from the right side, the top bat in the Tigers order this season. First pitch to her is going to be called strike on the inside corner, and an 0-1 count here to Simonton. Simonton hitting 467 coming into today, a 1.342 OPS. Boosted by a ton of extra base hits, she grounds it over to the right side of the infield. Fielded cleanly that time by McKenna Nelson. She whips it over to ball for out number 3. 3 up, 3 down inning at that time for the Tigers, and we go to the bottom half of the first here on News Radio 102.5 AM 1240 KICD.
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0: 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No runs, no hits, no errors, nobody left on base in the top of the first inning as we go to the bottom half here on News Radio 102.5 AM 1240 KICD. And due up for Sergeant Bluff Luton, we'll see Jolie Hensley, the shortstop, Bailey Moreau, the center fielder, and the catcher, Lily Delperdang. Pitching today for the Tigers, as usual, Jersey Vale coming in at 22-5 on the season with a 1.76 ERA. In 171.1 innings pitched this year, she strikes out batters at a 9.9 per 7 rate, and she delivers ball one low and inside here to Hensley to get things started in the bottom half of the inning. Vale's walks, hits, innings pitched this year excellent at 0.94, and she throws it inside again here. It's going to be a 2-0 count to Hensley. Opposing bats only hitting 137 off the Tiger Jr. this season. Two balls, no strikes, no outs here, bottom of the first inning, and that one is low. Three balls, no strikes here quickly to Hensley. Vale has been going after that low and inside corner, and now she delivers another low one, and Hensley draws a walk. Brings up Bailey Moreau for Sergeant Bluff Luton. For Hensley, that'll be her 36th walk on the season. That's going to bring her even with Chloe Book for the lead on the Warriors. Brings up Bailey Moreau with the runner on first. The runner's on the move. Simonton fires it down, not quite in time, sliding safely into second, is going to be Hensley for 13th stolen base of the season in as many tries, puts a runner in scoring position here for Sergeant Bluff Luton in the bottom of the first inning. So one ball, that was a ball thrown to Moreau to start off her bat, one ball, no strikes. With nobody out and a runner on second for SBL. Moreau this season is the top stick in the SBL order, 561 batting average with a 1.498 OPS. She is also second on the team in RBI with 52, and for the fifth straight pitch, Vail misses for ball two here to Moreau.

0: And now she misses high. Seven balls in a row here from Vail. Kind of an uncharacteristic start for the Tiger workhorse in the circle. Here's the 3-0 home, and she missed there as well. Back-to-back walks to start things out here for Sergeant Bluff Luton in the bottom of the second inning. Brings up Lily Delperdang for the Warriors. She is the team leader and runs batted in with 62 this season. She hits from the right side, balanced stance, middle of the box, and once again, Vail misses, this time up and away. Here is the 1-0 home, and Vail finds the strike zone with that pitch to even it up at one ball and one strike here to Delperdang. Nobody out with runners on first and second. Here's the 1-1 home, and that's fouled off. One ball, two strikes here to Delperdang. So now Vail's fired in a couple of strikes after her first nine pitches all missed the strike zone. Here comes the 1-2 home. That missed high and away, gets past Symington. Runners will move up on the wild pitch. And it's now a two-ball, two-strike count here to Lily Delperdang with runners on second and third and nobody out for Sergeant Bluff Luton in the bottom of the first inning. Vail, the 2-2 home, swing and a miss. Big strikeout there for out number one. Let's see if Vail can figure out a way to tightrope out of trouble here. Brings up Chloe Book for SBL, the first lefty that Vail will face out of this Warrior lineup. Good stop behind the plate that time by Symington as she caught the well outside and low pitch. And a 1-0 count here to Book. Book this year a .330 batter with 29 runs scored. That's second on the Warriors. Next pitch misses outside as well in a 2-0 count here to Book. 20 runs batted in for the Warrior junior, who steps back in. Next pitch home, swing and a miss. And a 2-1 count here to Book with one out. Runners on second and third. Scoreless ball game in the bottom of the first inning. Sergeant Bluff Luton at the bat. Here's 2-1 home. That missed outside. Three balls, one strike count now to Book. First base is open. Book this season leads the team in walks drawn at 36. And there is a called strike. Lone outside corner draws the count full here against Book. Lots of juniors, lots of freshmen in this SBL lineup, and just missing that low and outside corner that time is Vail, and a walk drawn by Chloe Book to load up the bases with only one out. That does put a force on at home. Brings up Zoe Van Odlu for Sergeant Bluff Luton. She's batting .360 with an .866 OPS, and Vail misses the strike zone again there. Throws it low in a 1-0 count. One ball, no strikes, one out. Here comes the 1-0, and Vail missed badly that time. Symington flips it to Vail. The tag apply, and they say she got her. Out called at the plate by her home plate ump. I don't know if you had another look at that. She might be safe, but the call on the field is out as Jolie Hensley tried taking home on the wild pitch. And that's going to be two outs. Next pitch fouled off, and it's going to be a two balls, one strike count here to Zoe Van Odlu. So Tigers catch a little bit of a break there. It was a nice play by Symington to get to the backstop and fire that back to Vail at the plate. And there's a riser that gets a cut and a miss from Van Otterloo to even up the count at two balls and two strikes. So two balls, two strikes, two outs. Vail trying to work out of what was a bases-loaded jam with only one out. Next pitch home fouled off as Van Otterloo buys herself another pitch. She's batting .360 this season in her freshman year with an .866 OPS. Has knocked in 30 base runners. And she digs back into that right-hand batter's box, the 2-2 home. Took something off that, popped up, foul territory, playable, and making the catch is Lucy Symington. So Vail walks the first two batters, eventually loads up the bases with one out, but No runs given up there in the bottom of the first inning. We go to the second. We're scoreless here on KICD.
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0: Underway here in the top of the second inning, and a cut on a miss from Bryn Merchant there. She goes down 0-1. No runs, no hits, no SBL errors. Two left on base for the Warriors. Tiger errors and two left on base for the Warriors there in the bottom of the first inning. Another cut on and miss here from Merchant, and the count goes 0-2 to her. No balls, two strikes. Merchant, soft liner up the middle of the infield. It's going to get caught by the shortstop, Jody Hensley, for out number one. So the Tigers, all four batters have put the ball in play, but all four batters have been out to start this one off. Brings up Jersey Vale for Spencer out of the five spot with the one out and nobody on. She fouls off the first pitch she sees into the backstop for an 0-1 count. Vale this season, third on the team in batting, average at .362 with a .907 OPS, also third. Her nine doubles tied for third on the Tigers. She stands in the right-hand batter's box more towards the front of the box and takes a ball inside here to a 1-1 count. Jaylee Jacobson last time out for her, three innings pitched, three runs all earned. As the next pitch comes home, well-struck ball heading out towards left field, and that is going to get over the head of Chloe Book in left. Vale rounding first, and she's got double digits this season in doubles as the Tigers had their first hit and first runner into scoring position here today. Shot that out to the left center field fence. Just kind of kept carrying on Book out there and left. And Vale's into second. It's going to bring up Jasmine Christensen. Courtesy runner on for Spencer. I believe that is Emerson Scharnberg for Jersey Vale. Scharnberg this season yet to attempt a stolen bag. Spencer's kind of been dealing with a few injuries over the course of the season. Initially, it was Kelsey Sonius, who is the courtesy runner day-to-day, as a called strike here to Jasmine Christensen for an 0-1 count. After an injury, as a cut on a miss for strike two here to Christensen, Scharnberg ended up taking the courtesy running positions because Kelsey Sonius ended up getting a lot more at-bats in the starting lineup. Next pitch home, fouled off over to the right side, and the count remains 0-2 here to Christensen. Christensen, one of the two Tiger seniors this year for Spencer, batting .380 with an .880 OPS. Her batting average is second on the Tigers. She has a right-hand closed batting stance, shoots a ground ball up to the right side, trouble with it there, picking it up and taking it herself to first for out number two. Is going to be Bailey Ball, but in the meantime, Emerson Scharnberg moves up to third. So two outs and a runner on third for the Tigers trying to strike first is going to bring up Maddie Steven, who's had a really nice stretch of hitting after a slow start to the season, and she's going to hit a hard ground ball, but it's fielded cleanly, thrown across the diamond that time from Hensley over to Ball for out number three. Tigers strand a runner at third and are held scoreless in the top of the second inning. We go to the bottom half here on KICD.
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0: Welcome back to Sergeant Bluff, where the Tigers are tied with Sergeant Bluff Luton 0-0 going into the bottom of the second inning. No runs, one Tiger hit, no SBL errors, and one left on base for Spencer. First pitch here to Marley Mickleway, or Mickleway, excuse me, is fouled off into the backstop for an 0-1 count. Mickleway this season playing third base for the Warriors, takes ball one high and away. She's hitting 274 with a 708 OPS. She leads the team in hit by pitches with seven. Wide open stance from the right side of the plate. She fouls off the next pitch, and it's a 1-2 count. Mickleway now trailing one ball, two strikes, here to lead things off in the bottom of the second inning. Vail working out of a bases loaded jam back in the first, trying to avoid getting herself into the same trouble this time. Really took something off of that one, misses the strike zone, and the count goes 2-2 here to Mickleway. Here's a 2-2 home, fouled off again by Mickleway, who both strikes on her are off a foul ball, so she's slowly timing up the pitch of Vail, a strikeout pitcher at 9.9 strikeouts per seven innings this season. Here comes the 2-2 home, that missed upstairs, and the count goes full. Last time out for Vail, seven innings pitched, three runs, only one earned with six hits, two walks, and nine strikeouts in the win versus Boyden Hole Rock Valley, and she strikes out Mickleway for out number one. Second strikeout for Vail here tonight. Brings up McKenna Nelson for the Warriors. She'll be another right-handed hitter for SBL. Slightly open stance and a low crouch, even in the box. First pitch is inside for ball one. One ball, no strikes, one out, nobody on for Sergeant Bluff Luton, bottom of the second inning of a scoreless ball game. Next pitch home from Vail, that missed well outside for a 2-0 count. McKenna Nelson this season, a .315 batting average, .775 OPS. The 2-0 home, that's in there for a strike. And a 2-ball, 1-strike count here to Nelson with one out, nobody on. Nelson works quickly, hops right back into the box, the 2-1 home, and check swing, ground ball right back to Vail to throw over to first in time for out number two. So a much better start to the second than Vail had in that first inning, where her first nine pitches all missed the strike zone. She walked the first two batters. She did come back to strike out Delperdang. But then walked the batter after that. There's just missing the outside corner that time with that pitch to Bailey Ball for a one ball, no strike count. Two outs, nobody on for SBL. Next pitch home, that missed well outside and 2-0 count. Ball out of the eight spot here tonight for SBL with a .308 batting average on the season. We'll take strike one. Slap approach from the left-handed side. Starts way in the back right corner of that left-handed batter's box. Lays down a bunt here. Vail fields it clean. Throws it over to first. Just in time for out number three. Three batters come to the plate that inning. Three batters go down for Sergeant Bluff Luton, and we go to the third inning still scoreless here on KICD.
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2: 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Joe Kabrick, the eighth spot in the Tiger lineup, takes strike one over the heart of the plate that time. To lead things off, she is a right-hander towards the back of the box, kind of turns in that front foot. A lot of weight on that back foot, and she cuts on a miss at the next pitch there from Jacobson for an 0-2 count. Mentioned Jacobson, three runs all earned last time out against North High of Sioux City, and that's strike three looking here to Kabrick. First strikeout here of the night by Jacobson for out number one. Brings up Kelsey Sonius, the Tiger eighth grader. Six hits, one hit batter, two strikeouts. No decision for Jacobson in that win against North. Here's a really good bunt down the third base line and safe. Infield single that time for Kelsey Sonius out of the nine spot to get the Tigers' second hit of the game here in the third inning. Really well-placed bunt that time from the eighth grader Sonius. The only other Tiger pitcher to have some innings of work this year. She's thrown 7.2 this season. And here's a well-struck ball heading out towards right field. It's going to go all the way to the fence. Sonius rounding second, and they're going to hold her up at third. It's a double out of the leadoff spot there, Dakota Lux, and the Tigers have runners on second and third with one out here in the third inning. For Dakota Lux, that is going to be her 10th double on the year, moving even with Jersey Vale for third on the team. Vale, of course, got her 10th, just an inning ago. And that'll bring up Mercedes Craig, who typically a really good bunter for the Tigers. She kind of struggled to locate it back in that first inning in her first at-bat. She shows, then pulls back here. Ball one to Craig, who grounded out to shortstop in her first plate appearance in that first inning. One ball, no strikes, one out with runners on second and third for the Tigers here in the top of the third. Bunt laid down the third baseline, but it's going to roll foul. And the count goes 1-1 here to Craig. I imagine we'll see another try at the bunt here from Craig. And then, of course, with that, you got to watch for that snap throw from catcher Lily Delperdang down to third if she ends up missing. One ball, one strike, one out, and Craig is going to take strike two off the outside corner. Didn't even show bunt that time, so it's a 1-2 count now here to Craig. As she tries to get something in play, maybe get the Tigers the first run of the game here. Here's the 1-2 home. That's in the dirt. Great block behind the plate that time by Delperdang to keep Sonius at third. And the count goes 2-2 here to Craig. Two balls, two strikes, one out with runners on second and third. Top of the third inning of a scoreless ball game here with the Tigers at the plate. The 2-2 home. Swing and a miss and a big strikeout that time from Jacobson to get out number two. That's her second strikeout of the game, second strikeout of the inning. A pitcher who's got a decent strikeout rate this year at 5.6 per seven innings pitched. They're going to opt to intentionally walk Lucy Symington here. Symington does not walk often, doesn't need to. That's only her sixth of the season, but that is a deadly bat that Sergeant Bluff Luton wants to avoid here tonight with runners on second and third. Brings up Bryn Merchant. Merchant this season does have 21 runs batted in, and that's third on the Tigers. Here's the first pitch to her. Chopper, left side of the infield. Throw comes home. That was ill-advised. Beating the throw home from third is going to be Kelsey Sonius. They had time to probably go to first for out number three in the inning, but they opted to go home for the force, and the Tigers are going to take the lead 1-0. Bryn Merchant is going to reach on a fielder's choice. First pitch home, fouled off into the backstop here by Jersey Vail. A double for her back in the second inning. She's got the bases loaded with two outs. Spencer up 1-0 here in the top of the third inning. As Vail steps back in, trying to help herself out with some insurance here from the right side of the plate. Ground ball heading out towards the right side field cleanly and taking herself to first base that time is Bailey Ball for out number three. But the Tigers do strike for a run there in the third and take a 1-0 lead as we go to the bottom half here on News Radio 102.5 and AM 1240 KICD.
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2: 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The Spencer Tigers take on Sergeant Bluff Luton on the road here tonight. And they strike for the game's first run there. It was earned in the top of the third inning. Two hits, no errors by Sergeant Bluff Luton, and three left on base. Kind of an interesting play. The bases were loaded with two outs. And although there was a throw to first base, they opted to go home. And Kelsey Sonius, who had the much better jump than the batter coming out of the box, was able to score from third as she beat the throw home and scores on the fielder's choice. Next pitch home here from Jersey Vail, misses inside. It's a 1-1 count here to the nine spot in the Sergeant Bluff Luton order, Faith Zeleny. Here's the 1-1 home, swing and a miss on that one. 1-2 count here to Zeleny. Top of the lineup due up next here. It's 9-1-2 for Sergeant Bluff Luton in the bottom of the third inning. 1-0 Spencer on top of the Warriors. Next pitch home misses high and a 2-2 count here to Zeleny. Faith Zeleny this season, the right fielder, is batting .258 with a .688 OPS. 29 runs scored for her. Ball misses inside and the count goes full. Vail's had to work through a number of full counts already in this one. Here comes a three-ball, two-strike home. That is popped up, fouling out of play. Count remains full here to Zeleny. Sergeant Bluff Luton, winners of three of their last four games, which that happened as the 3-2 misses low and in, and Zeleny is going to take the walk. It's the fourth walk of the game issued by Vail, not something you see a lot of from her. And that'll bring up the top of the lineup in the dangerous bat of Jolie Hensley for Sergeant Bluff Luton. Hensley, a .406 batting average. And the first pitch to her, bunt, popped up foul territory and falls down to the ground. An 0-1 count here to Hensley. Zeleny this season is 6-for-6 in stolen bases. Sergeant Bluff Luton as a team, pretty good on the base paths, aggressive. 121 of 125 with 97% efficiency this season. Wide open stance here for Hensley. She's swinging away at this next pitch, and it's a miss for a strike. No balls, two strikes, no outs. Runner on first here for Sergeant Moth Luton in the bottom of the third inning. Spencer leads 1-0. As Hensley digs back in from that right side, the 0-2 home fouled off over to the right side. And the count remains 0-2. Here to the freshman in the leadoff spot for Sergeant Buff Luton. They went on a 5-game losing streak there for a bit as a swing and a miss for strike three there. Third strikeout for Jersey Vale here in the third inning and out number one. Brings up Bailey Moreau, one of the seniors, three seniors for Sergeant Bluff Luton, hitting from the right side. They got swept in a doubleheader against Bishop Heelan of Sioux City. There's a cut on and miss for strike one. That was back on June 25th. And then in a tournament, June 26th, Kingsley Pearson lost 2-1, then lost to Ridgeview 6-3, before dropping to West Lyon 5-4. Another cut on and miss for strike two here to Bailey Moreau, a walk for her in her first plate appearance. No balls, two strikes, one out, runner on first here for Sergeant Bluff Luton in the bottom of the third inning. Spencer up 1-0. Here's the 0-2 home. That's fouled off. Warriors do a good job of protecting with two strikes. Part of the reason why we've seen now three different full counts worked against Jersey Vale. Here is the 0-2 home, and that's going to be a called strike three on the outside corner. Back-to-back strikeouts for Vale, first one looking here tonight, and our fourth of the game. So after the leadoff walk, back-to-back strikeouts, and Lily Dupperdang will come to the plate hitting from the right side. She stands way up in that box and takes ball one low and inside. She was a strikeout victim back in the first. She'll step back in with a 1-0 count, two outs, runner on first here for SBL. Pitch up high, throw down to second is also high, goes into the outfield. Good backup there from Aubrey McFarland, the freshman. McFarland stepping into the center fielder role after Lauren Lee went down with an injury in the Spencer Softball Invitational. And she's getting hit for tonight by Kelsey Sonius, who got things started for the Tigers with their first run. It was a really nice bunt as the next pitch misses high here to Lily Dupperdang. It was a 3-0 count, runner on second with two outs. Here's the 3-0 home, and Vale misses high for the fifth walk drawn here tonight by Sergeant Bluff Luton for Dupperdang this season. That is going to be the 21st walk she's drawn. Brings up Chloe Book. She drew a walk in her first plate appearance. Book digs in. 20 runs batted in this season. She's got a runner on second as well as first. Two outs here in the bottom of the third inning. So Book, the lefty slap hitter, will step back in. It doesn't look set up for a slap this time, and she hits a hard ground ball. It's going to get through for a base hit. Fielded by Christensen. Throw comes in. The run's going to score. They're going to try and get the follow-up runner going to third. Sliding in safely that time is going to be Dupperdang. And it's an RBI single for Chloe Book. RBI number 21 for her on the season. She manages to score Zeleny. And tied this game at one. Now runners on the corners with two outs. Here for Zoe Van Otterloo. Pop out to the catcher in her last plate appearance. Snap throw down to third after the swing and miss. Back in safely that time is going to be Dupperdang. It's an 0-1 count here to Zoe Van Otterloo. No balls, one strike, two outs. The 0-1 home took something off of that. Sitting on it, but popping out to second base that time is Van Otterloo. for out number three, but Sergeant Bluff Luton strikes for one and ties this one up as we go to the fourth inning here on News Radio 102.5 and AM 1240 KICD.
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2: Starting off the top of the fourth inning, a strike delivered to Jasmine Christensen over the outside corner of the plate. No balls and one strike here. Christensen leading things off for the Tigers. And a chopper to shortstop. Another clean fielding job and a good throw that time for Jolie Hensley, who's been playing the position well here tonight. That'll be out number one on the ground out. Brings up Maddie Steven for the Tigers. A ground out to short for her in her last plate appearance. One run, it was earned, one hit for Sergeant Bluff Luton, and two left on base for the Warriors with no Tiger errors. Ball one inside here to Steven. And they tied this one up at one apiece as we go to the fourth inning. 1-0 count home, hit opposite field, and now heading out to right, making a good adjustment on the ball that time is Faith Zeleny for out number two. She kind of took a step in, and then the ball started going over her head. Sticks the glove up there, makes the catch. And that'll be out number two here in the fourth. Brings up Jill Kabrick. Strikeout in her first plate appearance here tonight on three pitches delivered. First pitch to her this time, misses upstairs. Just kidding, it's called strike. No balls, one strike, two outs, nobody on here for Spencer in the top of the fourth inning in a 1-1 ball game. Next pitch home, that misses low and in for a 1-1 count here to Kabrick. Kabrick coming into tonight for the Tigers, batting 280 with a 683 OPS. The 1-1 home missed inside as well, and it's a 2-1 count now to the Tiger Jr. The team just loaded up with juniors this season for Spencer. Here comes the 2-1 home. Swing and a miss at a low one that time, and the count evens up at two apiece here to Jill Kabrick. A season ago, Spencer was game shy of the state tournament. They were blanked by North Polk in the regional championship 8-0, and that pitch is going to hit Kabrick this time. And that's the first time Kabrick's going to take first base on a hit-by-pitch this season. So with two outs, that'll bring up Kelsey Sonius, an infield single. In her last plate appearance, as she laid down a great bunt down the third base line. And then she beat the throw home in a bases loaded with two outs situation to give Spencer their first run of the game. And then, of course, SBL answered in the last half inning. We're tied up at one apiece. First pitch here to Sonius popped up out of play over the backstop. And it's a 0-1 count here to the Tiger eighth grader. The DP here tonight hitting for Aubrey McFarlane, the center fielder, a freshman. Here comes the 0-1 home with two outs, and Sonius takes it upstairs for strike two. No balls, two strikes, two outs, runner on first for Spencer here in the top of the fourth inning, 1-1 tie ball game. Sonius digs back in from that right side. Next pitch home, lifts it high in the air, heading out towards shallow center field, ranging in to make the catch is going to be Bailey Moreau for out number three. And we go to the bottom of the fourth, still tied at one, here on News Radio 102.5 and AM 1240 KICD.
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Welcome back on News Radio 102.5 AM 1240 KICD, your information station in Spencer, Iowa. As we get set for the bottom of the fourth inning here, due up for Sergeant Bluff Luton, Marley Mickelvey, McKenna Nelson, and Bailey Ball. Mickelvey, in her first plate appearance, struck out of a full count on her. Last half inning, no runs for Spencer as this one's flown out right center field and ranging over to make the catch there as Jasmine Christensen hung up just enough for her to get underneath it and make the catch for out number one. And no runs for Spencer, no hits, no SBL errors, and one left on base in the top of the fourth inning. Now McKenna Nelson comes to the plate, a ground out to the pitcher in her first plate appearance, takes strike one. No balls, one strike, one out, nobody on here for Sergeant Bluff Luton. Bottom of the fourth. Next pitch home. Took something off, popped up, shallow right field, and backpedaling to make the catch is Jill Kabrick. Christensen was coming in full speed and somehow dodged out of the way of Kabrick there, and that's out number two in three pitches. And that brings up Bailey Ball, a ground out to the pitcher in her first plate appearance. She is a slap hitter from the left side and takes a cut and misses for an 0-1 count. And I think last inning I had said maybe Book was a slap hitter. She is not. It's Ball who's the slap hitter out of this lineup for SBL. Here's the 0-1 home, and that's going to miss outside for a 1-1 count. One ball, one strike. Two outs, nobody on for SBL in the bottom of the fourth inning. 1-1, the tie ball game. There's a nice pitch by Vail, but it's a ball off the outside corner. Looked like it nicked the outside corner. Two balls, one strike. Here comes the next pitch. That'll be basically the same spot, and it's a 3-1 count now. Maybe even a little bit more outside that time. So here comes the 3-1. And that missed outside as well. So Ball will take her base and another walk here for Vail tonight. 6 walks for Vail compared to only 4 strikeouts here tonight. A very uncharacteristic start to this one as we go into the middle of this game. There's a swing and miss, and a throw down to second is taking second on the stolen bases Ball, and Symington just, the throw almost looked late to her jump, like she jumped up and threw it way later than her jump was, so she throws it pretty much into the dirt in front of her. Here is strike two called to Faith Zeleny. Walk for her in her first plate appearance, and she's the one run to score so far here today for Sergeant Bluff Luton. No balls, two strikes. Next pitch home popped up foul. And again, these SBL hitters continue to be tough with two strikes on them. No balls, two strikes, two outs. Runner on second for the Warriors. Bottom of the fourth inning in a 1-1 ball game. Go ahead, run on second here for Sergeant Bluff Luton. That pitch missed up and away. In a one ball, two strike count here to Zeleny. So Zeleny digs back in from that right side. Vail back up onto the rubber. The right-hander rocks back and delivers home. Hard ground ball. That's going to be through for a base hit. Here comes the runner around third, and Sergeant Bluff Luton's going to take a 2-1 lead. It's another two-out RBI single for the Warriors. Faith Zeleny, she was the one run so far in this one for Sergeant Bluff Luton, and now she knocks in the second. And the piling up walks now starting to come back to get Spencer a little bit here as a cut on a miss here to Jolie Hensley, a strikeout in her last plate appearance after a walk back in the first inning.

0: regardless of that throw there, and creditor for the infield single. Zeleny's going to move up around to third, and it's going to be runners on the corners with two outs for Bailey Moreau, a walk and a strikeout for her today. It's from the right side, first pitch to her, popped up, infield, and trouble with it, but Kabrick comes in to make the catch anyway. It looked like a communication issue between her and Bryn Merchant, but good on Kabrick to make the catch there, and we go to the fifth inning. Sergeant Buff Luton up 2-1 here on News Radio 102.5 and AM 1240 KICD.
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0: Top of the Spencer lineup due up with Dakota Lux, Mercedes Craig, and Lucy Symington here in the top of the fifth inning. It's 2-1. Sergeant Buff Luton on top as Lux fouls it off over to the left side. She doubled in her last plate appearance after lining out to right field back in the first inning. She's got a no ball, one strike count on her to start things off here in the fifth. Jacobson back up onto the rubber. Here comes the 0-1 home. Harsh ground ball headed out towards short field cleanly, and another good play made by Julie Hensley for out number one. That's going to be the fourth assist by Hensley here today from the shortstop position. Brings up Mercedes Craig, a ground out and strikeout for her so far today. 2-1 the score, Sergeant Bluff Luton out in front of Spencer. Bunt laid down and fouled off. And an 0-1 count here to Craig. Nobody on for Spencer. That last half inning for Sergeant Bluff Luton. One run. It was earned. Two hits. No Tiger errors and two left on base. So far, the only Tiger run has just kind of come from a mental lapse on the infield. Showing bunt, pulling back here is Craig, but it's going to be a strike anyway for an 0-2 count. No balls, two strikes. Here's the delivery home with one out. And that missed, according to our home plate ump. And it's a one ball, two strike count. And here's the 1-2 to Craig. Hard hit ground ball. That's through for a base hit. And the Tigers got the tying run on. First base hit here for Craig here tonight. Fourth base hit for the Tigers. Brings up Lucy Symington. She grounded out and then was intentionally walked in her last plate appearance. See if they opt to pitch to her again here with one out and a runner on first. Looks like they will. That pitch is going to miss outside for ball one here to Symington. It was only Symington's sixth drawn walk of the season. She comes in batting 467 with a 1.342. Hits this well, heading out towards right field, but settling under it to make the catch is going to be Faith Zeleny for out number two. So with the runner on first, two outs, Bryn Merchant comes to the plate, lined out to shortstop, and reached on a fielder's choice in a couple of plate appearances here today. She steps in from the right side. First pitch to her, misses in the dirt. Great stop again behind the plate by

0: Lily Dopperdang. And an 0-1 count, 1-0 count here to Bryn Merchant. Merchant digs back in from the right side, the 1-0 home. Chopper heading to third, fielded, and the throw across the diamond is in time from Marley McElvey, and we go to the bottom of the fifth inning. Spencer held in check that time, and they trailed 2-1. 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
0: Two to one, Sergeant Bluff Luton out in front of Spencer as we go to the bottom of the fifth inning here on News Radio 102.5 and AM 1240 KICD. Last half inning for the Tigers. No runs, one hit, no SBL errors, and one left on base. As due up for Sergeant Bluff Luton is 3-4-5 with Lily Dupperdang coming up to the plate. Swings and misses for strike one. Strikeout and a walk so far for her today. Here comes the 0-1 from Vail. Popped up and out of play, foul. No balls, two strikes. Here to the leadoff hitter in the inning, Dupperdang, who steps back into that right-hand batter's box towards the front of it. Sits on that one. Vail snags it on the backhand, throws over to first for out number one. And brings up Chloe Book, who has done some good work here tonight for Sergeant Bluff Luton, has drawn a walk, a single, and a run batted in. That RBI tied the game at one. And the first pitch to her, a hard line drive, that's over the head, and for the third time tonight, Book has reached base for Sergeant Bluff Luton. Her second base hit of the evening came in batting 330 with a 957 OPS. And she is the top stolen base threat on this team, 25 of 26 on the season. Brings up Zoe Van Otterloo, a couple of pop-outs for her. She'll hit from the right side. First pitch to her is going to be over the plate for strike one and an 0-1 count. SBL, as expected, has not been afraid to test the arm of Symington here tonight. Symington, one of the top catchers in the state at throwing batters out on the pace pass. And there's a called strike two on the inside corner. No balls, two strikes here to Zoe Van Otterloo for Sergeant Bluff Luton. They lead 2-1 here in the bottom of the fifth inning. SBL trying to win their sixth game in as many meetings against Spencer since 2012. And that's strike three looking on the inside corner here to Van Otterloo for out number two. Fifth strikeout here for Vail and 4.2 innings pitched. Marley McElvey coming up to the plate, a strikeout and a fly out to right field on her ledger here today. And she's going to lift this high into the air, heading out towards shallow center. That's going to drop. Trouble with it out in center. Throw coming in. It's going to be inaccurate, and SBL has a 3-1 lead. Chloe Book from first to home on that high pop-up with two outs. She was moving. It's going to go down as an RBI single for McElvey. And she advances up to second on the fielder's choice. And the first pitch here misses to McKenna Nelson. And the damage today has been done with two outs by Sergeant Bluff Luton. All three of their runs have come with two outs. Now it's a two ball, no strike count here to Nelson, a ground out and a pop out and two plate appearances here today. Next pitch home. And that's a called strike, outside corner and a 2-1 count. SBL won last year's contest by a score of 9-0. These teams have, like I said, played five times since 2012, and the Warriors have won all five. Cut on a miss here, and it's a 2-2 count now to Nelson. Average score, Sergeant Bluff Luton 9.2 and Spencer 3. And, of course, the longest streak is the current streak. And there's a swing and a miss for strike 3, but 3 innings in a row. The Warriors have struck for one run in each of those, and they lead 3-1 as we go to the 6 here on News Radio 102.5 and AM 1240 KICD.
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0: Well-struck ball heading out towards left center field. That's going to get dropping and go to the fence for extra bases. The second double of the day for Jersey Vale to lead things off here in the top of the sixth inning. And let's see if the Tigers can get this leadoff runner in as Emerson Scharnberg comes in to run for Vale. Brings up Jasmine Christensen. Grounded out twice here tonight. A 3 unassisted and a 6-3. They've kept Jolie Hensley busy out at shortstop here tonight as she's piled up a number of assists. Christensen offers a bunt and misses, 0-1 count. Christensen this season for the Tigers, 23 runs batted in, that's second on the team. They could certainly use one of those right now. Runner on second, Spencer trailing 3-1, fouled off into the backstop at an 0-2 count. Tigers have managed to pick up four hits here tonight. They've only scored one run, and that run was on a weird fielder's choice play that it was basically just Kelsey Sonius beating out the throw home when the play could have easily been to first, which would have been the third out of the inning. Christensen fouls it off over to the right side, and the count remains 0-2 to her. All of the runs here today, all four of them between these two teams, have come with two outs. Here comes the 0-2 to Christensen. Hits it opposite field, fouled off again. Christensen, through the first part of the season, did a great job of drawing walks and still holds the team lead. This is not a Spencer team that draws a lot of walks. She has 12 this season. Second is a tie between Jersey Vale and Dakota Lux. Here comes the 0-2 again to Christensen. That is in there for a strike 3 called. And out number 1. Three strikeouts here tonight for Jaylee Jacobson, the freshman. Team leader in innings pitched this year. 2.03 ERA in 137.2 innings. And she's done a pretty good job of containing this Tiger lineup here tonight as she fires another strike to Maddie Steven. Ground out and a line out for the Tiger senior. The seniors go back-to-back in this lineup, 6-7 for Spencer. Here's the 0-1 home. Hard hit ball. It's off the pitcher and into right field. Rounding third and heading on home. And throw coming into second, sliding in safely. Advancing up on the throw-in is going to be Maddie Steven, and that's the two runs here tonight for Spencer, and both have come off of just chaotic plays. That one, you don't see that happen very often. That hit the pitcher, Jaylee Jacobson, pretty hard and ricocheted all the way into kind of the deeper side of shallow right field. Spencer does get the run in on a wild-looking RBI single by Maddie Steven. Emerson Scharnberg will score in the process. Courtesy running there for Jersey Vale. For Scharnberg, that's going to be her fifth run of the season. And for Maddie Steven, she'll pick up her 12th RBI on the year. Brings up Jill Kabrick, who struck out and been hit by a pitch here tonight. 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We're also on NorthwestDiamondOut.com. Coach Jared Oker came out to check on his pitcher, Jaylee Jacobson, after she took that line drive pretty much square, did her best to get out of the way of it. She's going to throw a few warm-up pitches. Coach Oker is in his eighth year at the helm of Sergeant Bluff Luton. He's had a lot of really nice seasons with his Warrior group. He spent a number of years as the head coach of East High and Sioux City for baseball from 2007 to 2015. Before that, he was at NBAO for the 2006 season. Graduated from East High and Sioux City back in 1997. Played baseball at both Morningside and then Midland Lutheran, now just Midland, down over in Fremont, Nebraska. And was talking to him earlier today. They're pretty excited that his daughter Brooklyn is going to be transferring to Morningside to play softball after spending the last couple of years at NCAA Division III Crown up in the Twin Cities. So we're resuming action here with Jill Kabrick to the plate, runner on second. And an offered bunt that time by Kabrick misses for strike one. Maddie Steven, the RBI single that was hit off of the pitcher Jaylee Jacobson into right field to score Emerson Scharnberg from second. Makes this a 3-2 game. Bunt offered again and bunt missed again. It's an 0-2 count now to Jill Kabrick. That one didn't look very comfortable. Kabrick, a strikeout and a hit by pitch. She has no balls, two strikes on her with one out and a runner on second here in the top of the sixth inning. Spencer trailing 3-2. Next pitch home to Kabrick. Ground ball heading out towards short. Throw over to first is in time. Throw down to third, as advancing up to third is going to be Steven. She's safe as the throw was just a little high, but they do get Kabrick out at first to make it two outs here in the sixth inning. How about another assist there for Jolie Hensley? I believe that is her fifth of the game here. And that's going to bring up the ninth spot. Kelsey Sonius, she's managed to make some things happen here tonight. A single and a run scored. She's going to lift this high out into the air, left field, and going back to make the catch. Impressive over-the-shoulder track down that time from the center fielder, Bailey Moreau, celebrating senior night here for Sergeant Bluff Luton to retire the side. But Spencer does strike for a run. We go to the bottom of the sixth. It's 3-2 in favor of Sergeant Bluff Luton here on KICD.
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0: 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Tigers in need of a shutout inning here defensively. And ball one initially thrown here to Bailey Ball, and then ball two as Jersey Vale tried floating that second pitch in there, but apparently missed high or away. Here's the 2-0 home. Bunt laid down, but foul in a 2-1 count. Bailey Ball trying to throw down a little ambush bunt that time. A slap hitter from the left side. One of my favorite parts about softball is the slap hitters. They just seem so versatile in ways they can get on base. That pitch misses outside, and it's a 3-1 count here to Ball. They just seem like they're so in control, too. Here's a 3-1. That's over the plate for strike two, and the count goes full here to Bailey Ball. Jersey Vale's kind of struggled with walks here tonight, and Sergeant Bluff Luton made her pay for it in the third and fourth innings. Next pitch home, that's low and away, and for the second time tonight, Bailey Ball is going to walk. Seven walks here tonight for Jersey Vale, five strikeouts, or six strikeouts, I should say. Brings up Faith Zeleny out of the nine spot for Sergeant Bluff Luton. She shows bunt right away, pulls back, strike call, throw down to second, but the tag didn't get down in time. Throw probably got there in time. It was a little high, delivered, and sliding in safely is going to be Bailey Ball with her second stolen base on the night. That's also going to be her 21st on the season. Came in third on the team in that category. Still third on the team. And the next bunt is fouled off. It's going to be a 1-1 count here to Faith Zeleny with a runner on second. And nobody out here for Sergeant Bluff Luton with the top of the lineup on deck for the Warriors. A very dangerous top of the lineup. This next pitch misses. And it's a one ball, two strike count here to Faith Zeleny. Next pitch home. That just misses, and the count goes 2-2. Two balls, two strikes, nobody out, with a runner on second for Sergeant Bluff Luton here in the bottom of the sixth inning. Next pitch home, that misses, and the count goes full. Here to Zeleny. Tigers really need to keep Sergeant Bluff Luton at three runs here in this inning, but it's getting a little bit more difficult. The first two batters have reached base on the walk as ball four is thrown. Back-to-back batters draw full counts. Back-to-back batters draw walks here in the 8-9 spot for SBL, and now the top of the lineup, which has done a ton of damage for the Warriors this season, comes to the plate. Bunt laid down. Vale fields it. Throws it over to first. They're going to call her safe. It's an infield single for Jolie Hensley, and the bases are loaded with nobody out. Brings up Bailey Murrow. 52 runs batted in this season, is second on the team. She's the top batter statistically of this group with a 561 average and a 1.498 OPS. And Vale misses ball one to her. Next pitch home. Lofted, left side, shallow infield. It's going to get down for a base hit. The run scores. Everybody else advances up a base, and Sergeant Bluff Luton now leads 4-2 as they immediately get that run back that Spencer scored in the sixth inning. Credit Moreau with the RBI. Knocking in ball. The next batter is going to be Lily Delperdang, and she'll take ball one, and then Spencer infield kind of sleeping a little bit that time as Faith Zeleny just ran across home plate as the throw went back to the pitcher, and this inning not shaping up well here for the Tiger defense. Really needed a zero, and so far back-to-back runs have scored on two pitches. And coming out to have a discussion with her team is head coach Tara Hoschen of the Tigers. Stepping back up to the plate here is Dopperdang. That pitch is low. And trying to figure out what our count is here. From our home plate ump, it's a one ball, one strike count here to Dopperdang. Here's the 1-1 home. That missed outside 2-1. So credit Faith Zelny with the steal of home to make it 5-2. Sergeant Bob Luton trying to break this one open in the bottom of the sixth inning. There's a cut on miss for strike two here to Dopperdang. Strikeout, a walk, and a ground out for her here tonight. Runners on first and second with nobody out. Next pitch home. Hit high into the air. Foul territory left side. And I think that landed harmlessly. I couldn't see whether it was caught or not. The dugout is in the way of where the play was, but it must have fell to the ground. Count remains 2-2 here to Dopperdang. Two balls, two strikes, no outs, runners on first and second. Sergeant Buff Luton with a 5-2 lead here in the bottom of the sixth inning. Yeah, Dakota Lux must have been shaken up on the play in foul territory there as she comes back up slowly, and she'll come out and resume play. Top of the Tiger lineup is due up, and they'll need those bats to start firing in the bottom half. But first of all, they need to get out of this inning, keeping the damage where it's at. There's a cut on a miss and a big strikeout there for Jersey Vale. For out number one, a much-needed out number one, brings up Chloe Book, who has done quite a bit of damage here tonight. She's had the best night in this SBL offense so far. A couple singles, RBI, runs scored. And she's going to take strike one off the outside corner here. No balls, one strike, one out. Runners on first and second. Vale trying to find the outside corner again. This time misses, and it's a 1-1 count here to Book. Book also drew a walk out of a full count back in the first inning. Here comes the 1-1 home. That missed low and away. Two balls, one strike here to Chloe Buck. 5-2, Sergeant Bluff Luton on top of Spencer here in this non-conference late regular season matchup. That's going to be a called strike. Loan outside corner evens up the count at 2 apiece here to Chloe Buck. Sergeant Bluff Luton scored one run each in the third, fourth, and fifth innings. They've struck for two here in the six. There's a ground ball down the first baseline. Fielded and taking herself to first base is going to be Maddie Steven for out number two. In the meantime, Jolie Hensley and Bailey Moreau each advance up, and it's going to be runners on second and third with two outs. And up until this inning, all the damage that has been done was with two outs. And here's a high fly ball heading out towards right field, and underneath it to make the catch is going to be Jasmine Christensen for out number three. But Sergeant Buff Luton strikes for two runs there in that sixth inning. Tigers' last chance to bat here if they can't cover that 5-2 deficit. We'll be back with the top of the seventh here on News Radio 102.5 and AM 1240 KICD.
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1: Top of the seventh in a 5-2 ball game, and Dakota Lux leading things off for the Tigers takes strike one in the outside corner. Here's the 0-1 home. Ground ball right side of the infield. Got past the first baseman. Throw in the first. Still in time. Great backup play by McKenna Nelson at second base to get it into first for out number one. The all-important first out there here in this seventh inning as the Tigers trail by 3 runs. Brings up Mercedes Craig. And she will take ball one upstairs. Wow, just absolutely golden fundamental defense that time from McKenna Nelson at second base. Stuck with the play and made the out. Otherwise, you're looking at a reach on error there for Spencer. 2-0 home here to Craig. Hits it high into the air, foul territory, and the catch is going to be made. Bringing in the catch that time for Sergeant Bluff Luton is going to be Jolie Hensley, the shortstop, ranging all the way over to make that catch. So far, not a great start to this seventh for Spencer. Brings out Lucy Symington with 2 outs, nobody on, and Spencer trailing 5-2. And hard ground ball up the middle is going to be a base hit, so Symington at least keeps the line moving here with a single. Her first base hit of the night, second time reaching base, had a walk back in the third. Brings up Bryn Merchant, a line out, a fielder's choice, and a ground out to third. 2 outs with the runner on first for the Tigers here in the top of the seventh inning. And Sergeant Bluff Luton not away from stopping a 9-game winning streak for Spencer coming into this one. That pitch low and inside for ball one. 1 ball, no strikes here to Bryn Merchant. Merchant came into today batting 319 with a 717 OPS. The next pitch home missed up and away in a 2-0 count here to Merchant. Jersey Vale, who has a couple of doubles and a run scored, stands on deck for the Tigers. Merchant steps back in. She's up towards the front of that right-hand batter's box, fouls off the next pitch, and count goes 2-1 here to the Tiger Jr. Playing shortstop. She's played a good shortstop this season for Spencer. 2 balls, 1 strike, 2 outs. Jacobson delivers, swing and a miss for strike two. Snap throw down to first, back in time as Symington. That was a big cut that time by Merchant. Miss, though, and the count goes 2-2 here with 2 outs, and Tigers down to the last strike. Here's the 2-2 home. Foul off. Count remains 2-2 here to Merchant. Spencer will be at home tomorrow against Algona, another tough team. Here comes the 2-2 to Merchant. Swing and a miss, strike three, and that'll end this one. Sergeant Bluff Luton scores in the third, fourth, fifth, and sixth innings. Spencer can't quite keep up with that here tonight as their 9-game winning streak has stopped, their first loss since June 22nd. As they fall to 23-6 on the year, Sergeant Bluff Luton improves to 30-8. We'll take a break. Be back with the post-game wrap-up. 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
5: 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Spencer Tigers fall by a score of 5-2 tonight on the road against Sergeant Bluff Luton in a non-conference matchup. Weird night at times, but bumpy for both teams at times as well. That being said, by my book, no errors between either team. I suppose there's a time or two for each group that you probably could have marked down an error. Jaylee Jacobson, the freshman pitcher for Sergeant Bluff Luton here tonight, was just really good at getting key outs and key spots. Seven innings pitched, seven hits, two runs, both earned. She only walks one here tonight. She did have a hit batter, strikes out four. All four of those strikeouts were in really big moments for Jacobson here tonight. So impressed with her, but really impressed with the fielding ability at times from Sergeant Bluff Luton here tonight, especially Jolie Hensley at shortstop. Anything that went her way, it was an out, basically, here tonight. Also, Bailey Moreau made a great over-the-shoulder catch, which likely saved a run, maybe two. And that was made, I believe, that would have been in the sixth inning. Spencer had already struck for one run in that sixth inning. It was a high fly ball by Kelsey Sonius that Moreau ran down with an over-the-shoulder catch in left center field for the third out in that inning. The first five runs scored in this game, or the first four runs scored in this game between the two teams, were all with two outs. That was kind of Spencer scored with two outs in the third. Then in the third, fourth, and fifth inning, Sergeant Bluff Luton scored with three outs. Kind of an uncharacteristic night from Jersey Vale. Six innings pitched, seven hits, five runs, five earned, eight walks was kind of the damaging stat here this evening. She strikes out seven in those six innings of work. And then Spencer's able to get a base runner on in the seventh, but quick outs, great defense being played. McKenna Nelson for Sergeant Bluff Luton. It's going to be the most underrated play of this game, I think. She backs up her first baseman, Bailey Ball. The ball gets past Ball, and Nelson fields it and still throws it to first. Ball was

0: ready at first despite missing that ground ball. I mean, that goes from a reached on error, the leadoff runner getting on via the error for Spencer, to the first runner in that inning getting out. That was a huge play that shouldn't be overlooked for Sergeant Bluff Luton in this one. Spencer loses by a score of 5-2 here tonight. Far from their prettiest game of the season, there were definitely some mental lapses in the sixth inning, especially when Sergeant Bluff Luton scored two runs when Spencer really needed to hold them in check. And the Tigers dropped to 23-6 on the season. They prepare for their regular season finale against Algona tomorrow night. And then Sergeant Bluff Luton, they improved to 30-8 on the year. They've got Glenwood here in Sergeant Bluff tomorrow night. So that'll do it for our broadcast here this evening. I appreciate everybody tuning in, however you tuned in, whether it be on News Radio 102.5, AM 1240 KICD, or NorthwestImanow.com. Thank you to Patrick back in the studio making everything work right. I'm Stephen Cutler. Have a great rest of your evening.
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2: Good evening, your KICD live Doppler forecast. For this evening, increasing clouds, lows of 65. Tomorrow, mostly sunny, highs of 89. Tomorrow night remains partly cloudy, lows of 68. Our next best chance for precipitation comes Wednesday at a 40% chance, highs of 88. Wednesday night up to a 70% chance of showers likely, nothing severe, lows of 65. Thursday mostly cloudy, then a 30% chance of showers, highs of 82. Thursday night partly cloudy for the majority of the night, then after midnight a 30% chance of showers, lows of 61, and Friday sunny, 84. For more on your weather, log online to NorthwestIowaNow.com or download a free-to-use mobile app.
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6: Welcome back to the Lars Larson Show. It's a pleasure to be with you. I'm glad to get your phone calls and emails. You may or may not know this already, but I thought we'd give you some additional information. A handful of secretive trading houses quietly control huge parts of the world's oil supply and make tens of billions of dollars during global crises like the one we're in right now. So who really runs that global oil market? I thought we'd talk to Brian Baucus about that, who's a senior director of strategy at a power construction company. Mr. Baucus, welcome to the program.
7: Oh, thanks for having me.
6: You know, it's funny, I was just reading the other day about the Phil Bros. You know, that was the Phillips brothers. And isn't it true that most of these five, Vitol, Glencore, Trafigura, Gunvor, and Mercuria, I mean, these are names that are not exactly household names, but many of them grew out of people who came out of the Phil Bro.

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1: When severe weather strikes,
2: there is a strong line of thunderstorms moving through northwest Iowa right now.
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2: We're getting reports now of large hail and 60 mile per hour winds. Now is the time to get to your basement or a small interior room on the lowest level.
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0: From ABC News, I'm Stephanie Officer. President Trump heads to the NATO summit in Turkey this week. ABC News contributor and former State Department official Colonel Steve Ganyard says Trump's campaign to get NATO allies to spend more on their own defense will end up being a positive development.
1: I think maybe 10 years from now, Europe's going to thank us because we're going to make them

0: the adversaries. So what does this tell us about Pakistan, Bill? Good day to you.
1: Good day, John. I think it tells us what we've always known about Pakistan, that it's not really our ally and hasn't been. I mean, it's been described for years, for decades now, as a frenemy of the United States. Just, you know, we can go back to Afghanistan and detail that. But I think we all remember Pakistan's perfidy inside of Afghanistan. And there's another, you know, even as the Pakistanis were acting as a bridge to negotiate between the United States and Iran, Pakistan was letting Iranian warplanes land so they couldn't be destroyed by the U.S. and other things. So the Pakistanis shouldn't be trusted. I will say the only thing that surprises me about this is I would think the Pakistanis wouldn't want it to be announced that they are a friend or an ally of Iran. Because the Pakistani, the military particularly, has made great strides to try to curry favor with President Trump. So this may knock them down a notch, although I doubt it, given that President Trump seems to be pleased with Pakistan, regardless of what it does. So, yeah, it's none of this is surprising. The Iranians always want to keep the Pakistanis at the very, you know, at the very least neutral, if not friendly. They share a border. They're, and, you know, Iran doesn't have a lot of friends in the region after launching missiles at neighboring countries in the Gulf. So the Iranians are going to want to reward the Pakistanis for not weighing in against them and, in fact, helping to negotiate a deal that's has very favorable terms, to put it mildly, for the Iranian government.
0: Also on the honor roll list, if you're in the foreign ministry of Iran, is the surprise India and the disappointing Iraq joining Russia and China and Pakistan. These are the unholy five, Bill, if I were to look at them. Iraq? You spent time in Iraq. What haven't we spent in blood and treasure for the last decades in Iraq? And yet they're now lining up with Iraq, with the Islamic Republic. Is even the State Department going to worry about this? Anybody going to worry in Washington? We just lost Iraq.
1: Well, the Iraq is not a surprise. It's the U.S. was not supposed to withdraw from Iraq in 2011. That wasn't the plan. Well, it was Obama's plan and President Obama's plan, and he wanted out. And once that happened, the Iranians stepped in. So no surprise there. I described the Iraq as an Iranian satrapy, basically a governor of Iran. It has independence on some issues, but it generally does what the Iranians want. The India is not a surprise to me as well. It has one of the world's largest, I think it's the second largest Muslim population after Indonesia, if I recall. They have close relations with Iran. They've always disagreed with the U.S. on how to approach Iran. So that doesn't surprise me. And also they buy a lot of oil from Iran. So the Iranians discount oil to sell to India. This has always been a problem between the United States and India. It's often overlooked in order to deal with greater regional issues like China. But, you know, I imagine the State Department, particularly in the case of India, or, you know, they're not going to make it object publicly to embarrass the Indians or even the Iraqis, but privately, I'm sure they're unhappy and they'll make their unhappiness known.
0: I think this is clever, Bill, dividing the world into friendly and unfriendly. And what is the U.S. going to do about it? Nothing. And let me make sure I've got it right. The U.S. Navy is no longer blockading Iranian ports for either incoming or outgoing shipments. Is that correct, Bill?
1: That's correct. The U.S. blockade has ended. And in exchange, the Strait of Hormuz is uncertain. Ships are constantly being turned around. But before February 27th, before the war began, between 140 to 160 vessels transited through the Strait of Hormuz. I'm talking about large, you know, tankers and cargo ships, container ships, et cetera, were transiting the Strait of Hormuz. That number is down to somewhere below 50. And it could be in the dozens at times. So it has not returned to the pre-war levels. The Iranians are looking to charge a toll, which is, by the way, a violation of international law. You can't selectively do this. And so the U.S. gave up so much and so far has gotten nothing in return. And this is just as the Iranians want it. I agree with you. It's a clever ploy. I expect them to expand this list and create further divides between U.S., maybe not with allies, but friendly countries, and try and continue to isolate the United States and Israel.
0: Oh, let me name them. Egypt, Libya, Morocco, Algiers. Shall I keep going? You understand, we'll put all of North Africa in, and then we'll say to countries that have mixed feelings about the U.S., that would be, for example, in South America, a number of hostile powers remain from the days of the left-of-center governments. Easy enough to line up with Iran, the victim of U.S. bullying, and it'll become a constant story. And you're right, Bill, about the U.N. Convention of the Law of the Sea. However, the U.S. is not a signatory. However, I don't think lawfare is going to be the only thing the Iranians do, Bill. They're rebuilding their arsenal. They're doing what we said they can't do when we put the embargo in. They're resupplying every aspect of their military organization, and they've got money to do it. We don't know what the amount of money is that's passing back and forth. I did read over the weekend that our adversaries have been extremely sophisticated in using crypto in order to avoid sanctions. Had you seen that, Bill?
1: I've heard of this, John, yes. And I would expect our adversaries, would expect Russia and the Chinese to back the Iranians in rebuilding their arsenal. It's even though the Chinese took a hit with the price of with oil costs, it still comes out ahead because the U.S. is expending its arsenal, it's expending its resources, its diplomatic efforts, its focus in the Middle East as the Chinese continue to build up in the Pacific. And that's a big win for China. Same thing with Russia. The more Patriot missiles and drones and everything that the U.S. has to send to the Middle East to defend their allies are less materials that the U.S. can stockpile as well as the U.S. can send to Ukraine. So I would expect those countries to be working with Iran to help them rebuild in whatever way they can.
0: If this was a chess game and the Iranians favor chess, I believe they say they invented it. I'd forget the origins entirely. If this was a chess game, I would say we just saw what is called a queen check. In other words, it's not the end of the game. That would be the king check made. But it does suggest that your major value on the board, in the case of a queen, that's the most powerful symbol on a chess game. However, in the case of the U.S., that would be the U.S. Navy. Iran just put the U.S. Navy in queen check. What can it do? Reimpose the embargo? I don't think so, because those countries that are being favored with passage with or are paying the toll, we're not going to. That would be like asserting over them the right for their trade values. We're not going to do that.
1: Yeah, look, the United States could reimpose a blockade, but the cost of that is the continued shutdown of the Strait of Hormuz. Partially open, you know, oil prices are below 70. I think last I checked, it was $68 this morning. Getting back to normal, if not at normal, that's what the President Trump wants. That's what the West wants. But shutting down the Iranians shutting down the Strait of Hormuz for real this time, or as it had prior to this current ceasefire, that would be a massive hit for the United States, for the West, for the Trump administration. So its hands are tied. Right. The United States really should not have cut this deal with the Iranians. It gave them all the cards. And really, the United States has very few to play.
0: 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We're going to touch on the other conflict zones as we speak to them in these next hours. I'm John Batchelor.
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0: We look forward to serving you. Let us be a part of helping give your child a head start in their education.
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7: 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Consider joining Kiwanis After Five in Spencer. We meet the first and third Tuesday of the month at the Spencer Golf and Country Club. Our meetings begin at 5:30 right after work, and we

0: keep our meetings to under an hour. Throughout the year, Kiwanis After Five stays active with numerous projects, such as Just Because Roses, Christmas Boxes during the Grand Meander, and much more. We also give back by awarding scholarships to graduating seniors. If you want to learn more about Kiwanis After Five or see what we're up to, visit our page on Facebook. Or better yet, we invite you to attend one of our meetings in person at the Spencer Golf and Country Club, Kiwanis After Five of Spencer, a group of like-minded volunteers making a difference in the community, one child at a time.
1: The Spencer JC's Club is a group of 21 to 40-year-old men and women who orchestrate numerous fundraisers and activities throughout the year and donate back to the community.
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I'm John Batchelor. Bill Raggio, Senior Fellow, Foundation for Defense of Democracy, continues with me to speak with John Hardy of FDD, watching Ukraine war. But right now, on the eve of the NATO meeting in Ankara, Turkey, the Financial Times, the pink paper out of London, has remade its headlines with information from NATO. Headline: NATO backs Ukraine's push to hit Russia harder.

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6: there is a strong line of thunderstorms moving through northwest Iowa right now.
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6: We're getting reports now of large hail and 60 mile per hour winds. Now is the time to get to your basement or a small interior room on the lowest level.
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0: I'm John Batchelor, the Islamic Republic of Iran. Reuters headlines. Crowds fill Tehran's streets for slain Ayatollah's funeral procession. Subhead. Huge crowds have turned out for a funeral procession for slain Supreme Leader Ayatollah Ali Khamenei in central Tehran. Bill Raggio, Senior Fellow for the Foundation for Defense of Democracies, joins me as my colleague and co-host, and we're very pleased to welcome Jonathan Saya of the FDD, who has lived most recently in Tehran and can help us understand the scale of this mourning and what it means to the Islamic Republic and the people who live there. Jonathan, a very good day to you. A man is dead, a man who caused a great deal of turmoil in his lifetime. The celebration or the mourning of his passing, however, means a great deal to him, to the combatants and those threatened in the region because of events. What is it that we should watch for from the regime, from the gathered together mullahs as they go through the mourning? Good day to you.
1: Good day to you. There are a few angles here. Number one is the timeline. So his body has been basically stored in a facility as of February 28th, the first day of the war, but the regime was too paranoid to actually bury him. That's a sign in itself. And the fact that many of these officials were not comfortable showing their face during wartime, but as soon as there is an opportunity to have a ceasefire, and I think they had an agreement with the United States not to be assassinated during the funeral, all of a sudden they appear in public trying to demonstrate, internally at least, that they're not afraid. The other angle here is you have to look at who attended. So all of Khamenei's children attended the funeral except one, who's supposed to be the supreme leader, who's allegedly alive and is leading the Islamic Republic. But again, we have not heard him. We have not seen him. So again, raises doubts as to whether his incapacity to actually lead.
0: Bill, you have a question for Jonathan.
2: John, good morning. The crowds at the funeral, they do look quite large. Are these legitimate regime supporters, or are these individuals being bussed in and compelled to join the funeral?
1: Well, to start, we have not gotten a lot of aerial view of the funeral. Oftentimes, the regime puts out significantly more content than in the past. They either had to rely on AI to make the crowds look larger, or they actually replay videos from decades ago claiming that it's the same funeral. Similar situation here. But again, you're talking about a population of 90 million as a whole. So even, let's say, 10% of that population supports the regime. That's enough to fill up a couple of stadiums just to demonstrate something. And to your point, of course, they're bussed in, especially in a city like Tehran that is much more progressive, probably the loosest regime's grip on power would be in the capital. And I remember growing up there that oftentimes for these rallies, you would see buses and buses bringing in people from other parts of the country that were a lot of times actually there for food and financial incentives. So many of them actually come so they can pick up snacks afterwards or simple Persian food.
0: The leadership now awaits Mojtaba Khamenei's return to full health. In the meantime, what does this funeral tell us, if anything, about the leadership? The mullahs are presented face forward, many of them. They're not masked in any fashion. I imagine they all are recognizable. The military, is it leading the mullahs? Are the mullahs leading the military? Do we understand at this moment, Jonathan?
1: It's the most interesting symbiotic relationship. And as the regime loses its legitimacy internally, the power shifts or tilts in favor of the guards, in a sense that the mullahs are no longer seen as a source of legitimacy. The average Iranian is not praying anymore. The majority of them are not religious by any means. So, and the mullahs, the ayatollahs, having been the image of the regime for so many decades, and to your point, they're all recognizable, so they rely on the guards for security and for status, and they continue to benefit from it. But should there be a scenario where even the regime faces more internal unrest, it is very plausible that we might be in a Pakistan-like scenario where there is an absolute military dictatorship with the guards controlling everything. That said, that is not the ideal outcome for the Islamic Republic. They want to have some sort of a religious legitimacy, not to appear as a military dictatorship.
0: So these long faces that I'm looking at, Reuters gives me this photograph. these are not the men making decisions about restocking the arsenal or negotiating about the Strait of Hormuz. That is elsewhere, and that would be a combination of the civilian government, say the foreign minister, and the IRGC commanders. Is that a way to picture it, Jonathan?
1: That is the most accurate depiction. Ultimately, there are disagreements between the two sides. You can maybe characterize them not by hardliner reformists or not even by civilian or military, more so survivalists versus the ones that are so ideologically devoted they're seeking martyrdom or victory and no in between. And so far it seems like the survivalists are more or less succeeding, having made an agreement with the United States, but you see the ideological side still thinking they can get more, still throttling the Strait of Hormuz, and more importantly, still threatening the President of the United States and sending messages to the regional delegation that attended the funeral through cryptic Quranic verses, indirectly suggesting that this war with the regional allies of the United States and Israel is far from over.
0: Bill, you have a question.
2: Yeah, you mentioned threats. Have there been direct threats against President Trump or other American officials by Iranian officials, by members of the military, members of the government?
1: There has been a few, and the most vibrant one actually came throughout the process of the funeral, coming from the head of the judiciary. And this individual indirectly said that they effectively should either arrest or eliminate those responsible for the assassination of the supreme leader, indirectly saying that Trump and Netanyahu are effectively responsible and should be held accountable. And we know what accountable means in the context of the Islamic Republic. It's about assassination and transnational repression that they've done more than once. They sought to, of course, assassinate the president more than once. So that rhetoric coming from Tehran, it is not simply just remarks to appease the population. They've acted on it in the past, has not prevented them from negotiate and fire at the same time. So we know what their strategy is for now. As long as they think they might be getting their way, they might cool it down. But there were also other reports suggesting that the IRGC's elite unit has created a new division solely for carrying out such operations against the president.
0: The arrests, the torture, the hangings, does that all continue?
1: It does. Primarily led by the same person that recently threatened the president, the head of the judiciary continues to oversee and institutionalize this form of repression. The execution rate of political dissidents has been the highest this year, even more compared to last year. Of course, arrests have gone up in the thousands just since the start of the war, and of course, post-war crackdowns. And you see these checkpoints that were manned by Iraqi or Lebanese or Afghan militias not only expand, but some of them have again retransformed into the morality policing of women, dictating what they can or can't wear. So for the regime, post-ceasefire is business as usual, with an added touch of additional repression because, of course, they're more paranoid.
0: Jonathan Saev, the Foundation for the Defense of Democracy, a research, senior research fellow. Bill Raggio, senior fellow, Foundation for the Defense of Democracy. Keeping the Long War Journal with Jonathan and his allies. Watch for the front line reporting about the funeral and the days afterwards. I'm John Batchelor.
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U.S. men's soccer team failed to recover from a dreadful start in its latest World Cup game, giving up a goal in the opening minutes and ultimately falling to Belgium 4-1. The U.S. goes out at the round of 16, just like it did the past

0: Your KICD live Doppler forecast for today. We're looking at mostly sunny conditions, a near picture perfect day, highs of 89. For this evening, partly cloudy, lows of 68. Our next best chance for precipitation comes Wednesday at a 40%, highs of 88, especially Wednesday night, up to a 70% chance of showers and precipitation likely, lows of 65. Thursday, mostly cloudy, then a 30% chance of showers, highs of 82. Thursday night, partly cloudy, lows of 61. And Friday, sunny, highs of 84. For more on your weather, log online to NorthwestIowaNow.com or download the free-to-use Northwest Iowa Now app.
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6: ABC News, I'm Sherry Preston. Maine Democrat Graham Plattner, who is hoping to unseat Senator Susan Collins this fall, facing allegations of sexual assault. A former girlfriend says it happened 5 years ago. He denies it. Today will be day two of the hearing for Tyler Robinson, charged with the murder of Charlie Kirk. ABC's Kana Whitworth has been in the Utah courtroom.
7: It was an emotional day for the Kirk family, who left the courtroom during graphic testimony.
8: A lot of people were screaming, standing up, and starting to run in all different directions away from the center of the tent.
7: Prosecutors laying out their case in a mini trial to convince a judge there's enough evidence to try Robinson for gunning down the conservative activist at his event at Utah Valley University.
6: The U.S. men's national team losing to Belgium 4-1 in the World Cup last night. The match amplified by the red card suspension, then unsuspension of striker Flo Balogun, who was able to play after FIFA cited a rarely used exception to allow him back on the pitch. President Trump spoke with the FIFA president about the red card, but they deny any involvement. This is ABC News.

0: for joining us. 13 Argentina followers are roaming the streets of Buenos Aires, proudly sporting their team's jersey, but they're not on two legs. They're on all fours, letting out the occasional bark. As Argentina rides World Cup fever, the Associated Press says a dog walker has added his pack to the local fan base. 33-year-old Nano Meneghini walks the streets of the capital city with the dogs wearing the team's jerseys, leashes, and collars in support of Lionel Messi's squad. The dog walker, also dressed head to toe like a fan, skillfully managed all the leashes, guiding the dogs along the narrow sidewalks of the San Cristobal neighborhood in the capital city. Meneghini developed the idea of dressing the dogs in Argentina colors as it advanced from the group stage. Two of the dogs he regularly walks were wearing jerseys featuring Messi's number 10. Argentina, by the way, the defending champ, plays Egypt today in the World Cup round of 16. For Nicole Murray and Mike Gavin, I'm Gordon Deal. Thanks for listening to This Morning, America's First News.
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0: I'm Dan Lody with Your Money Now. Back from the holiday weekend and another record close with the Dow Industrials climbing over 53,000 for the first time. The Dow picked up 156 points, ending the day at 53,056. NASDAQ added 288 points, and the S&P 500 gained 59. West Texas crude was down 13 cents today at $68.55 a barrel. Chipmaker Micron has signed a deal with Ford Motor Company to supply the memory and storage platforms for the automaker. Shares of Micron were up 1.5% on the news. It's the second such deal in a week, with the member of the Big Three in Detroit having signed a similar arrangement with General Motors last week. Microsoft is laying off 4,800 employees as it carries out a voluntary retirement program. The Xbox unit is going to cut 3,200 of those, including 1,600 today. And as part of this, four of its studios will go independent. Microsoft shares down 1%. That's Your Money Now.
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7: Your KICD live Doppler forecast for today. We're looking at mostly sunny conditions and your picture perfect day, highs of 89. For this evening, partly cloudy, lows of 68. Our next best chance for precipitation comes Wednesday at a 40%, highs of 88, especially Wednesday night, up to a 70% chance of showers and precipitation likely, lows of 65. Thursday, mostly cloudy, then a 30% chance of showers, highs of 82. Thursday night, partly cloudy, lows of 61, and Friday, sunny, highs of 84. For more on your weather, log online to NorthwestIowaNow.com or download the free-to-use Northwest Iowa Now app.
8: ABC News, I'm Shiri Preston. Just no getting past the quarterfinals for the U.S. men's national soccer team at the World Cup. ESPN's Jay Reynolds.
9: Last night they commit crucial mistakes early. They wind up losing to Belgium 4-1. U.S. giving up a goal in the ninth minute. They did tie it at one, but Belgium retook the lead a couple of minutes later and never looked back.
8: This makes four of the last five World Cups that the Team USA lost in the quarters, the only exception 2018 when they didn't qualify at all. The loss coming with Fallerin Balogun in the first pitch. He was allowed to play after President Trump called FIFA's president asking for a review of his red card. FIFA says the call made no difference in the decision to allow him to play. President's headed to Turkey right now to meet with leaders from NATO countries. Another attack in the Strait of Hormuz. A tanker is on fire this morning after being hit. More calls for Maine Democrat Graham Platner to drop out of the Senate race after new allegations against him of sex assault. This is ABC News.

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4: Here's primetime weather on KICD. Conditions across the state this morning remain dry, although further north, the surface boundary draped across southern Minnesota, and it had a weakening line of showers and thunderstorms that were tracking southeast through the state about sunup. Upper-level ridging occurring over the upper Midwest today, paired with weak high pressure extending westward into Iowa, should keep conditions on the dry side across most of the state today, with surface winds shifting south to southwest, bringing in slightly warmer air as temperatures statewide are expected to reach the mid to upper 80s. A high pressure system then coming off the Rockies is headed our way, expected to reach South Dakota into Minnesota, placing Iowa in the warm sector. Given that overall setup, any shower and storm development in Iowa is expected to be in close proximity to the boundary with southwest Minnesota, so northwest Iowa. There's a slight risk for potential severe weather in northeast Iowa. Long-range forecast, the upper-level wave to our south and surface high overhead should begin to depart eastward today, bringing southerly return flow back up into Iowa Tuesday night through Wednesday. The result of that will be warmer temperatures with highs in the upper 80s to the low 90s tomorrow. The upper-level pattern then will begin to transition to a more zonal flow throughout that time period, and the boundary to our northwest will begin to sink south and east toward the state. Weak energy working through the zonal flow, developing shower and thunderstorm chances along the Iowa-Minnesota border. A low-level jet flow could provide some extra lift for storms throughout central and southern Iowa Wednesday night into Thursday, but other areas may need a bit more juice to kick things off. Therefore, the main concern at this time is the potential for heavy rainfall fueled by this low-level jet. Pattern remains active throughout the end of the week with another short wave slated to move through the Midwest on Friday. Here's your NorthwestIowaNow.com live Doppler forecast. Mostly sunny today and a high in the upper 80s. A southwest wind at 5 to 10. Partly cloudy tonight, low in the upper 60s. A south wind at 5 to 10. Partly sunny tomorrow. 20% chance of rain in the morning. 50% chance in the afternoon. A high in the upper 80s. 70% chance of rain tomorrow night with an overnight low in the middle 60s. 20% chance of rain Thursday and Thursday night. Daytime high in the low 80s, overnight low in the low 60s. Partly sunny Friday, high in the mid 80s, overnight low in the low 60s. Mostly sunny Saturday, high in the upper 80s, overnight low in the mid 60s. Yesterday's high was 88, the low was 64, the record high on this date, 102 in 1937, the record low is 45 in 1958. Sun rose this morning at 5:48, sunset tonight at 9:03, sunrise tomorrow morning at 5:49, currently 71 degrees right now at News Radio, KICD.
5: This is Carl with the three things I'm watching for Tuesday, July the 7th. Weekly crop report came out last night. Corn, no changes at all. Good to excellent. Soybeans, we did dip 1 point on the good to excellent rating. Not a huge deal, right? Well, a 2 point improvement had been expected. Now we're a 3 point swing where we ended up, where we were anticipated to go. And that is a little bit bigger of a deal. And that's why we did see the continued strength in the soy complex overnight, at least a little bit there. You know, these are just minimal changes to the soybean crop rating, but the weather we have is probably as good as it's going to be for a while. And no, I am the first to say that you cannot, soybean crop ratings and yield potential, I mean, until you get August, September, you know, you take everything you see with a grain of salt. But the bottom line is, when you start adding these, you know, steady and slipping ratings to some reports of crop stress from across the Corn Belt, you do start to rethink maybe your yield and production estimates. Not saying that, you know, we're going to see a detrimental yield change, range, but if we look at balance sheets, it only takes one or two bushel per acre on that soybean yield, and you go from having enough soybeans to needing to ration, and that's what that complex is starting to look at. That will become more of a market factor as we move forward here and get into a little bit more heat in the growing season. Now, the crop is advancing pretty significantly. Soybeans are 9% of the crop already setting pods, 2% ahead of normal. We'll get a little bit more of the crop out of that late season stress, but it does show that we are seeing some pressure on this year's crops. One big thing that was picked up is the huge variability in crop, wide swings in crop ratings. A 20% different rating in the good to excellent between Ohio and Iowa. That is some wide variability, and as you look at the ratings, you can see them gradually decrease from Iowa moving outward in a bullseye effect. Check that out. It does show you that not all of this Corn Belt is doing as well as some think. The second thing I want to talk about, and we're going to go over to China as long as we're talking about crop ratings, starting to hear about their corn crop now. China seeing the effects of the El Nino weather pattern. Heat has built during the corn crop. They've been dry, and their corn is starting to pollinate, and it's going to do so under some stressful conditions. Now, I'm not saying that the crop is going to be a total loss. Don't take it that means at all. But China's already seen stress on their wheat crop, all their other feed grains, and now they're seeing it on their corn. May keep their appetite for feed grain imports elevated. Not saying they'll be in buying corn from the U.S., but watch our sorghum sales and our wheat sales for indications. China may be a little bit bigger buyer than what we're currently forecasting them to be. Third and final thing I want to talk about, and this was the driver of yesterday's trade news. China was in and booked, China's COFCO group was in and bought at least five vessels of soybeans, more than likely off PNW. Gulf basis didn't do too much yesterday. You know, looking at that, just a few weeks ago, we were worried in the market that China was never going to buy soybeans from us, and the sky was falling. And now they've stepped in, and our new crop soybean purchase is well ahead of last year's pace, which isn't too surprising. China hadn't booked any a year ago at this time. We're looking for indications if this is just a temporary buying, or China sees something with production estimates, or what their intention is. Are they just trying to meet their 25 million metric ton objective to cool down trade relations with the U.S.? All of these are possible, but the bottom line is they're booking soybeans, and that's what we needed to see, and that did change at least the attitude of the market from being totally negative to a little bit positive. That's why we're seeing this managed money flow come back in. Question now, do we have enough news to keep it fed? We'll see. Those are the three things I'm watching today.
4: September corn yesterday closed up 15 and a quarter. New crop corn up 16 and a quarter at 457 and three quarter cents. September soybeans rallied 45 cents yesterday. New crop up 44 and a half, closing at 1192 and a quarter. On the livestock page, we had live cattle futures anywhere from 12 cents to 35 cents higher at the close. Feeder cattle yesterday down in a range of 12 cents to 77 cents. We had August hogs down 22 cents. Otherwise, hog futures were higher, 55 cents to 90 cents. I forgot to tape ABC Sports this morning. 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
6: This is Sports on Radio Iowa. I'm Todd Kim. Iowa State basketball coach T.J. Otzelberger says the faces may change, but the standards never will. ISU is in the midst of summer workouts after losing several key players from a team that finished 29-8 and made it to the Sweet 16 of the NCAA tournament. Otzelberger says summer is a time to establish how they play.
7: We want tremendous buy-in. We want to build culture, chemistry, cohesion, you know, those guys' relationships every single year. We want to be a team that really competes for that unity based on time spent together, whether that's meals, you know, practices, workouts, time at the apartment, those sort of things. So we always want to make that investment. And this time of the year, we always want to grow, you know, closer as a team.
6: Otzelberger has led the Cyclones to 3 trips to the Sweet 16 in 5 seasons as head coach. Final registration deadlines are approaching for several sports in the Summer Iowa Games. Corey Kennedy is a spokesman for the Games.
8: Our strongman competition, which is pretty cool to see, is July 11th is the registration deadline. And then July 13th, we have a big chunk. Judo, fencing, open martial arts, wrestling, basketball shooting, and our 4-person golf tournament.
6: To register, go to iowagames.org. Sioux City East is top-ranked in 4A in the final Radio Iowa Baseball Coaches High School poll. Cedar Rapids Prairie second, then it's Indianola, Waukee, and Cedar Rapids Kennedy. Johnston is 6th. Pleasant Valley, Waukee, Northwest, Urbandale, and Cedar Falls complete the top 10. Dubuque Wallert's top-ranked in the final 3A survey. At number 2, it's Marion. Then it's Carlisle, Cedar Rapids, Xavier, and North Polk. At number 6, it's Western Dubuque. Solon is 7th, completing the top 10. MOC Floyd Valley, Waverly Shell Rock, and Davenport Assumption. 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
11: I'm Nicole Murray with Your Money Now. Oil prices are up this morning following a report of an Iranian attack on commercial ships in the Strait of Hormuz. West Texas Intermediate up to $69 a barrel, Brent at $72. The Postal Service is raising the price of a forever stamp, and it's happening this weekend. The new rate is a 4-cent increase in the price of a first-class forever stamp from 78 to 82 cents each starting on Sunday. The Postal Service cited its severe financial crisis and continued operational costs as reasoning. Shares of one of India's biggest fashion retailers, Trent, plunged over 11% this morning after the company's first quarter revenue growth missed earning targets. The Tata Group company reported revenue of $595 million for the quarter ending in June. That's up 19% on the year. Citigroup said in a report that it remains cautious regarding the company's future performance. Futures are mixed as global chip stocks sell off. NASDAQ futures down by more than 200 points. That's Your Money Now.
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18: Is issuing disaster proclamations for Jasper, Osceola, Polk, and Story counties after last week's severe storms. It lets state resources be used in the response and recovery and activates a grant program. Iowa's 2025 Teacher of the Year, Melanie Bloom of Sioux Rapids, says more needs to be done to educate students on the careers available to them. She says the majority of students she's met in her training travels could tell her what their parents do.
16: Maybe a neighbor or a friend or relatives, right? They could tell me about teaching because they work with teachers every day. And they could tell me about people associated with athletics. That was kind of the limit to the number of careers that most students could tell me about. And I think maybe we can do better in that area.
18: In an address before the State Board of Education, Bloom says Iowa schools can do a better job of helping students look to the future instead of waiting until they graduate from college to decide what they want to do when they grow up. This is Radio Iowa.
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18: The Julian Dubuque Bridge is now closed in both directions as the Iowa DOT starts repairs, which will likely keep the span closed a full month. The bridge over the Mississippi River is typically used by 18,000 vehicles a day headed between Dubuque, Iowa and East Dubuque, Illinois. Detours are marked. There's also a free shuttle. Many Iowans have heard how important it is to have a will, but an advanced care planning manager urges everyone over 18 to also have a medical power of attorney. Registered nurse Denise Nicholson at Amplify Health by Gunderson says people never think it'll happen to them, but too many articles talk about advanced care planning as being for end of life.
21: They talk about it 65 or older, but at any given time, 18 and above, we could have a medical emergency, accident or illness, and someone's no longer able to make their own medical decisions. So I like to refer to it more as how do I want to live, not so much how do I want
18: to
21: die.
18: The document allows an adult to give another person the power to make healthcare decisions on their behalf. Medical power of attorney isn't just for senior citizens, Nicholson says. It's crucial for anyone of legal age. A Northwest Iowa project encourages people to convert standing trunks of dead trees into sculptures. The Spirit of Okoboji wants to create the nation's largest collection of sculpted trees around the Iowa Great Lakes. 6 new sculptures were added this year for a total of 26. The project's Carrie Meyer says one is called Boji Bear at the Arnold's Park Amusement Park.
22: It was an expired oak tree that was right by the merry-go-round. So now it's a bear that points to the point of no return, which is exciting for families to be able to take a family picture of right there by the historic merry-go-round.
18: Meyer says up to 8 more trees are scheduled for sculpting this year, and her group has created a map for people who want to go on a tree sculpture hunt along the Great Lakes. Biloxi, Mississippi currently has 45 sculpted trees. That's the Guinness World Record the Northwest Iowa group is hoping to beat. I'm Matt Kelly. 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
23: ABC News, I'm Sherry Preston. President Trump has just arrived in Turkey for meetings with NATO leaders. Also on the agenda, meeting tomorrow with Ukrainian President Volodymyr Zelensky. ABC's Karen Travers is traveling with the president.
24: The expectation is Zelensky's going to be pushing for more missile interceptors. Zelensky said it is critically important that the world at this NATO summit comes out with strong decisions.
23: President Trump spoke with Russia's President Vladimir Putin for an hour and a half on the 4th of July. New sexual assault allegations being leveled against Maine Democratic Senate candidate Graham Platner, and now many who have been supporting him are calling on him to leave the race. Day 2 of the preliminary hearing in Utah, where prosecutors are laying out evidence against Tyler Robinson, the man accused of killing Charlie Kirk. Thousands of nurses at Brigham and Women's Hospital in Boston threatening to go on strike tomorrow over pay and health insurance. This is ABC News.
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4: Mostly sunny today, high in the upper 80s, partly cloudy tonight with an overnight low in the upper 60s. 20% chance of rain tomorrow morning, 50% chance in the afternoon, 70% chance tomorrow night. High in the upper 80s, an overnight low in the middle 60s. 20% chance of rain Thursday and Thursday night, a high in the low 80s. Dry Friday, high in the mid 80s, dry Saturday, high in the upper 80s. 68 currently at News Radio, 1025 and AM 1240. 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
4: Billingham from Lake Park has a birthday today. Kelly Bowers and BJ Mayer also celebrating. If we missed anybody, let us know for the 7:30 birthday show. Billboard magazine just updated the record charts based on record sales across the Fruited Plains. The top three songs on the Hot 100, exactly what they were 1 week ago. Just when Ella Langley, Choosing Texas, at number one. In love with Tennessee. I should have known better. Can't beat that slow country shuffle. Taylor Swift, I Knew It, I Knew You, at number two. The plates of the grass in summer. Ella Langley's Be Her. Firmly ensconced at number three. Those are the same top three songs on the country charts this week. Now, the number one rock alternative song for many weeks in a row has been the group Tame and their song Dracula, that also this week takes over number one on the pop charts, which is more fitting. This is a pop song. This is not a rock song. I just happened to notice the top album sales of the week on the Billboard charts. None of those people I just mentioned are number one. Ella Langley is number one country, but as far as overall album sales, Olivia Rodrigo holds the number one spot. This one surprised me. It shouldn't, because it's a great album, but it surprises me since it came out when I was in eighth grade. Michael Jackson's Thriller is the number two best-selling album in the country right now. Then two South Korean boy bands, BTS and Cordis, are number three and number four. And number five is Michael Jackson's number one hits album.
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4: 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Everything looks green this morning. September corn is up a penny and three quarters at 440. December up one and three quarters at 450.

0: 79.5 and March up 2 cents at 474.5. Soybeans are higher. We have the September contract up 3 cents at 11.84. November up 3.5 at 11.95¾. March up 4.25 at 12.11¾. Soybean meal overnight up $1.50. Soybean oil up 22 points. Chicago wheat is green also up.
1: Tyler Reddick here from 2311 Racing. Another checkered flag for the books. 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
4: Joining us now is state climatologist Justin Glisson. Justin, how are you?
5: Doing well, thanks. How are you, Patrick?
4: Doing well. Now, how would you describe June 2026 across Iowa from a weather and also a climate standpoint?
5: Yep. So when we talk about June here in Iowa, it's the wettest month climatologically for the northern two-thirds of the state. So we pick up a lot of rainfall. And this is particularly helpful for the remainder of the growing season, particularly as we enter into July, which is the hottest month climatologically. Having moisture reserves to work off of if we do get dry is always a net positive. So looking at temperatures, right around normal, 7/10 of a degree above average, so slightly warmer on the whole. But if you look at temperatures through the first half of the month, actually trending a lot warmer than average. And then the second half of the month, we were actually trending below average. So you take it all and you put it together, basically averages out. On the precipitation side for the state, we ended up about 5.9 inches of rainfall, and that's about 6/10 of an inch above average. So again, overall wetter conditions for the state. Depending on where you are though, eastern and southern Iowa picked up a lot of that moisture, particularly eastern Iowa, with anywhere from 3 to 5 inches of above average rainfall. So that had been the wetter part of the state. And that's where we saw drought conditions removed and abnormal dryness removed as well. Where we do see drought conditions are up towards your neck of the woods in western Iowa, getting into the northwest corner. And then there's a little pocket in north central Iowa that just skips right over the border into Minnesota. And of course, those are the two drier parts of the state through June.
4: Now, how did northwest Iowa compare to the rest of Iowa during the month of June?
5: Yep. So on the temperature side, about 7/10 of a degree above average. So right where we were on that statewide average. So right around normal. On the precipitation side, again, one of the drier parts of the state, about 1.5 inches rainfall below average, so about 68% of normal. And again, this meshes with expansion of drought conditions and of that D0 abnormally dry condition as well.
4: Now, how active was Iowa's severe weather for the month of June? I'm sure a lot of June's rainfall totals came and contributed to that severe weather, especially that last, what stands out most is the last week of June. It seems like every night we were in an outlook and dealing with nighttime, overnight severe weather, but can you kind of touch on that a little bit?
5: Yeah, that's a great summary. So a lot of overnight convection, that's where we get a majority of our rainfall during our wettest months. Several high wind and hail reports across northern Iowa, 13 tornadoes in total for the state, which is slightly above average. We also had our first EF2 rated a tornado of the year, and that was up in the far northeast corner. A long track tornado actually went over the Mississippi River. So again, this goes to show you that tornadoes do go over rivers. It's not a barrier to them. Luckily, no injuries or fatalities with the severe weather that we're seeing. So yes, as you aptly put it, with the thunderstorms, we get rainfall, but we also have higher chances of severe weather, particularly when we're in those Storm Prediction Center outlooks.
4: Now we're in the heart of course, planting. A lot of plants up this way look really well, but what impacts, if any, are farmers seeing from recent weather patterns?
5: Yep. So if you're in the drier parts of the state, you have some moisture stress out there. Towards the end of June and getting into July, we had a heat dome set up, and it's still set up over the southeastern states. And this acts as a heater. And where we see that heat could put moisture stress on corn and beans. However, the dew points have been very high, up in the 60s and 70s, even approaching the mid-70s. So with that amount of low-level humidity, it does tamp down on moisture stress to corn and beans, our row crops in particular. We have seen with higher intensity rainfall events in southern and eastern Iowa in June, and then recent rainfall events prior to the 4th of July last week flooded fields. So we do have some farmers that probably won't be able to replant given how much moisture are on these fields. You know, in central Iowa, we've had anywhere from 6 to 10 inches just over 2 days last week. So if you're a flooded field, that's where you're going to see some crop difficulties, if not zeroed out fields. But overall, what we would like to see is rainfall, timely rainfalls, on a larger scale, as opposed to these thunderstorms that just sit and rain out. Again, July is the third wettest month climatologically, but also the warmest month. And if we do look at those outlooks, we are seeing that warm signal persist at least into the middle of July. Also a drier pattern looking like. We're getting near pollination and tasseling, which is a pivotal time for corn. So hopefully these temperatures aren't as warm as we've seen, and some of this soil moisture that we've banked can help mitigate some of those warmer daytime temperatures as well.
4: Now, you already touched on it here with this week and the following week, but looking ahead, what does the outlook for the next couple of weeks for July look across the state?
5: Definitely warmer. We're seeing a warmer signal for July, at least the first half. And then as this heat dome kind of slides off farther east, that's pulling the moisture transport off of Iowa. So the wetter parts of the state can use a good amount of time to dry out. We do need to see some regular rainfalls over the drought regions to help stave off intensification of drought conditions. If you look at the July outlook in general, no clear signal on the temperature or precipitation side. But generally, if you look meteorologically at a longevity, a warmer period, I won't call it a heat wave per se, maybe last week, but warmer than average temperatures for a week, 2 weeks, getting into 3 weeks, whenever you see that, you generally also see a pattern shift back towards cooler than average temperatures. It's just the way the atmosphere works in summertime, these larger meanders in the jet stream. So potentially the second half of the month, we could see near normal or slightly cooler than average temperatures.
4: Well, very good. And lastly, I don't know if we touched on it here yet regarding Northwest Iowa compared to the rest of the state for June, but were you able to pull some data from the Spencer Co-op station? And if so, what do you notice with that?
5: Yeah, absolutely. So a pretty big temperature spread between the maximum daytime high, which was 94 degrees on the 9th, to the overnight low, 48 degrees on the 15th. If you look at the average daytime temperature, it was 81.5 degrees, and that was 1.2 degrees above normal. The overnight low average was 58.6 degrees, and that was just 0.3 of a degree above average. So overall, if you look at the average temperature for Spencer, it was 70.1 degrees or 0.8 of a degree above average. So just right in the ballpark of the statewide average and that northwestern Iowa average. On the precipitation side, Spencer picked up 3.36 inches of rainfall, and that was 1.24 inches below average. Rainfall occurred on 9 days during the month, and the highest rainfall was reported on the 28th, and that was 1.77 inches right during that last active week of June.
4: Well, very well, Justin. As always, we appreciate your time and joining us each month here on KICD.
5: Yeah, it's always a pleasure to chat with you, Patrick.
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0: Mostly sunny today, high upper 80s, partly cloudy tonight, overnight low in the upper 60s. 20% chance of showers and thunderstorms tomorrow morning, 50% chance in the afternoon, 70% chance tomorrow night. Daytime high in the upper 80s, overnight low in the middle 60s. 20% chance of rain Thursday and Thursday night, daytime high in the low 80s, overnight low in the lower 60s, then dry and highs in the 80s. 68 currently at News Radio KICD. 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
0: Good morning, George Bauer with KICD Ag Business Desk. Here's what's happening in farm news now. Soybeans rallied yesterday after a report in the China Daily newspaper over the weekend saying the U.S. and China have set guiding objectives for expanding two-way agricultural trade. The Chinese Ministry of Commerce saying the parties have agreed to include ag products under a reciprocal tariff reduction agreement. U.S. will reportedly end its 10% fentanyl tariff, and China will reciprocate by dropping its 10% tax on U.S. ag goods, including soybeans and grains. The U.S. and China developing a board of trade to separate agricultural trade from sensitive issues like rare earth minerals. 67% of the nation's corn rated good to excellent in yesterday's crop report, 25% fair, 8% poor to very poor, exactly the same as 1 week ago. The Iowa numbers also remain static, 78% good to excellent, 17% fair, and 5% poor to very poor. USDA meteorologist Brad Rippey on the stage of production.
12: 16% of the U.S. corn silking. That's ahead of the five-year average of 14%, but 1 point behind last year's 17%. Looking at the Midwestern states, we have four of them now with double-digit silking progress, led by Missouri, 44%, followed by Illinois at 17%, Indiana, 11% silking, and Nebraska at 10%. We have our first look at corn reaching the dough stage, and on July 5th, that national number was just 3%, 1 point ahead of the five-year average of 2% and equal to last year's 3%. All of the double-digit corn dough stage progress is in the South, led by Texas at 52%.
0: 64% of the nation's soybeans rated good to excellent yesterday, down 1%, 28% fair, up 1%, 8% still poor to very poor. 74% of Iowa's soybeans rated good to excellent, down 1 point from last week, 20% fair, up 1 point, 6% still poor to very poor.
12: 34% of the U.S. soybeans blooming by July 5th. That is well ahead of the five-year average of 28% and a little ahead of last year's 30%. We see a pretty wide range in blooming progress, as you would expect, all the way from 12% blooming in South Dakota to 93% in Louisiana. Soybean setting pods, 9%. That's ahead of the five-year average of 6% and also ahead of last year's 7%. Setting pods has topped the 50% mark in Arkansas, Louisiana, and Mississippi.
0: 59% of the winter wheat has been combined. Average is 51%. We assume Brent Swart, representing the Iowa Soybean Association, is in Egypt this morning. He was headed for the airport yesterday. He says that nation has supplanted Mexico as our second biggest soybean buyer.
13: While I'm in country, I'll be visiting with the aquaculture industry and speaking at the AquaCon conference. Telling about the sustainability of U.S. soy, as well as promoting our Soybean Excellence Centers in that country. And the Soybean Excellence Centers is really a unique approach for U.S. soy to educate kind of mid and high level industry professionals, protein professionals is what we call them, to continue to show them the value of U.S. soy and how we can be utilized in their rations to bring greater value to their company and also greater value to their employees as well.
0: Are we displacing other soybean exporters or other sources of protein?
13: I think we're just very competitive in that market in replacing other soybean destinations. And as diets around the world continue to evolve, soybeans and the protein value of soybeans continues to be a valuable asset for growing in developing economies, as well as not too far away, North Africa. Nigeria is another extremely growing market for U.S. soy.
0: What message do you hope to get across to them?
13: I think the continued partnership, obviously, anywhere we travel with U.S. soy is to value or to promote the value of our product and differentiate us from, you know, the South American soybeans, and that we're of higher protein content, a higher amino acid quality, and a higher feed value.
0: That's the latest from the KICD Ag Business Desk. Markets throughout the day and more farm news coming up during the noon hour.
14: I followed the calendar to plant my vegetables this year, but I'm not sure if my timing was right. I should try using growing degree days. This method measures accumulations of heat required for insects and plants to flourish. Len Koop is the Associate Director of the Integrated Plant Protection Center at Oregon State University. He also works with a website that collects data from thousands of weather stations around the U.S. He uses the information to calculate degree days, which is the average temperature of a given day minus a temperature threshold.
15: If today's average temperature was 65 and the threshold is 50, that's like saying, well, nothing really happens below 50 degrees for certain insects, let's say. So the average temperature, 65 minus 50, equals 15. So that would be 15 growing degree days.
14: Degree days can give you a lot of information, such as when the pest you're trying to control is at its most vulnerable, or when your plants will flower. Koop says counting degree days to an event takes away a lot of guesswork, especially when temperatures differ from year to year. As an example, let's say certain insect eggs will hatch after 400 degree days rather than sometime in March or April.
15: If we calculate and accumulate degree days, let's say after January 1st every year, and we get the 400 mark, and the research has shown us that that's when this event happens, like the eggs hatch or the trees bloom, then we can predict pretty close to when something's going to happen from year to year.
14: Learn more about growing degree days at livingthecountrylife.com. I'll see you in the country.
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18: From ABC News, I'm Sherry Preston. President Trump has landed in Ankara, Turkey, where he will attend this week's NATO summit. The White House hoping to keep the pressure on European countries to pony up more money and to smooth over past differences. ABC's Karen Travers is there.
19: The administration is really framing this as a chance for a rebranding of NATO, in a sense, kind of this NATO 3.0, as they're calling it. They're really trying to focus this summit on the idea that they want European countries to play a bigger role in the defense of the European continent. The U.S. ambassador to NATO, Matt Whitaker, said last week, they remain a proud NATO member, but we have responsibilities elsewhere in the world as the world's only superpower.
18: Iran fired at least two missiles at commercial ships in the Strait of Hormuz overnight. There are reports one was hit, complicating the already shaky ceasefire. The man accused of killing Charlie Kirk in court on Monday and will be again today as a judge was shown videos of the shooting that took Kirk's life.
20: Some videos so disturbing, the judge visibly flinched as he watched the moment Kirk was assassinated. Supporters of the Kirk family in the courtroom, who could only hear the audio, brought to tears.
18: ABC's Kana Whitworth. As of yet, the new world screw worm hasn't affected the price of hamburger, the cost of which is still relatively high compared to past years.
21: Agriculture officials now confirm 32 cases of the parasitic larvae of the screw worm fly infesting livestock in a dozen Texas counties and a dog in New Mexico. And while the price of ground beef is nearly $7 a pound, industry analysts say it has nothing to do with the new world screw worm, and everything to do with lower production and steady consumer demand.
18: ABC's Jim Ryan in Dallas-Fort Worth. Big storms in New Jersey overnight in Camden near Philadelphia, where fast flooding led to several stranded cars. Half a foot of rain was too much for the roof of a BJ's Wholesale there. It collapsed. 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
18: Four people shot and killed, including a police officer, after the gunshots were fired during a domestic dispute in Ripon, Ohio, not far from Akron. A suspect shot a woman and her 13-year-old daughter. Officers responding came under fire themselves. One of them, 54-year-old Sergeant Scott Reese, later dying of his wounds. This neighbor lives near the home where it happened.
27: You don't think about the danger they're in every day until something like this happens. Yeah. And they're heroes, and we appreciate them keeping our community safe.
18: He says he is thinking of the policeman's family. Tilly Norwood, the AI creation put out last year, getting ready for her film debut. The company that made her says it's producing a film. However, they also say they're using human directors, writers, and editors to create it. Health officials continue warning us that a stomach bug is hitting a couple of states hard.
28: Cyclospora cases are about 13 and a half times higher than on average in Michigan. There are nearly 700, says an official from the Michigan Department of Health and Human Services. That's up from 300 cases reported last Thursday. In Ohio, there were 177 cases July 2nd, says the state health department. Typically, both states report 50 cases a year. Officials say it can take a week or two between exposure and symptoms appearing. The one-cell parasite usually spreads through food or water contaminated with feces, says the CDC.
18: ABC's Chuck Sievertson. Feeding more class divide in the air, a couple of big airlines, including United, are planning to expand premium cabins and add luxury perks, but only for those sitting in the best seats. Sherry Preston, ABC News.
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0: 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Good morning. 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Birthdays and anniversaries at 7:35. We'll have a Bill O'Reilly morning update, the big interview. We'll review this date in history and play Quiz Biz all before 8 o'clock this morning. Mostly sunny today, high in the upper 80s. Right now, sunny and 68 degrees at News Radio.
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0: Good Tuesday morning. George Bauer at the KICD News Desk. Here's what's happening in Northwest Iowa now. A spirit-like man originally charged with attempted murder has been sentenced to prison after reaching a plea deal. According to court records, 33-year-old Jonathan Oldenkamp of Spirit Lake entered guilty pleas in O'Brien County June 29th. Pled guilty to one count of reckless use of a firearm causing bodily injury and two counts of assault on persons in certain occupations causing bodily injury, all Class D felonies. As part of the agreement, an additional charge of attempted murder, a Class B felony, was dismissed. The charges stem from an incident back on May 25th of 2025 when authorities alleged that Oldenkamp fired at another vehicle while driving on Highway 18 near Hartley. Court records state the vehicle was struck multiple times and the driver suffered a gunshot wound before driving himself to the hospital in Sheldon for treatment. Oldenkamp was charged with the two assault offenses in a separate case. Authorities alleged he injured a law enforcement officer and a sheriff's deputy while they were attempting to remove him from a patrol vehicle at the O'Brien County Jail. He was sentenced to 5 years in prison on each of the felony counts. The two assault sentences will be served concurrently, while the firearm sentence will be served consecutively, resulting in a total prison term of a decade. Spirit Lake Police filed multiple charges against a man previously arrested for drunk crimes in O'Brien and Sioux counties. Authorities say they served a search warrant at 512 18th Street, which is also Highway 71 in Spirit Lake, shortly before 7:30 Thursday morning. They say 53-year-old Nathan Eggdorf refused to answer the door, so they had to kick it in. Then they had to make forcible entry to the home's bathroom, where they found him attempting to flush evidence down the toilet. He has been charged with the manufacture, possession, and intent to deliver both cocaine and methamphetamine, possession of hydrocodone after being previously convicted of drug-related offenses, and possession of drug paraphernalia. Eggdorf was also charged with interference with official acts, causing injury after one police officer injured his arm and another injured his ankle, making entry to the locked home. Bond set at $75,300 at last check. Eggdorf still being held at the Dickinson County Jail. Clay County Sheriff's Department has released new information about a Thursday traffic accident near Fostoria. 66-year-old Linda Flaherty of Dickens taken to the Spencer Hospital with possible injuries. The accident occurred about 2:15 in the afternoon. Flaherty eastbound on 280th Street pulled onto Highway 71 without stopping, struck 42-year-old John Olson, who was northbound in a pickup. Flaherty charged with failure to yield. Anthony Gonzalez has an update from the Clay County Road Engineer on which of our rural highways have been switched to 60 miles per hour under that new state law that went into effect last week.
4: County officials determined some roads do not meet the safety standards needed to accommodate the higher speeds and have established temporary 55-mile-per-hour speed zones on nine roadway segments. Iowa State Trooper Kevin Kroll recently encouraged drivers to pay close attention to posted signs.
5: Well, I've been told everybody was already driving 60 miles an hour already anyway, so I would say that obey the sign or pay the fine would be the best route to go that way.
4: Kroll noted some county roads have not yet completed the review process associated with the new speed limit law.
5: So I would say whatever the last sign you saw for that roadway is, but the default speed will be 60 miles an hour on most of your hard-surfaced roads.
4: The affected roadways are M-22, 100th Avenue from Highway 18 to 350th Street, M-36, 160th Avenue from 420th Street to 440th Street, M-38, 190th Avenue from 350th Street to 400th Street, B-19, 320th

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2: 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Sunny today and a high in the middle 80s. Mostly sunny today, high in the upper 80s. Southwest winds at 5 to 10. Partly cloudy tonight. Overnight low in the upper 60s. South winds at 5 to 10 miles per hour. Partly sunny tomorrow. 20% chance of rain in the morning. 50% chance of rain in the afternoon. High in the upper 80s. Then tomorrow night, 70% chance of rain with an overnight low in the middle 60s. 20% chance of rain Thursday and Thursday night. Daytime high in the low 80s. Overnight low in the low 60s. Partly sunny Friday, a high in the mid 80s. Overnight low in the low 60s. Mostly sunny Saturday, a high in the upper 80s. Overnight low in the mid 60s. Sunny on Sunday with a high in the low 90s. Yesterday's high here at the Broadcast Center was 88 and the low was 64. Record high on July the 7th was 102 degrees in 1937. The record low is 45 degrees in 1958. Sun rose at 5:48 this morning. Sun sets tonight at 9:03. Sunrise tomorrow morning at 5:49. It's sunny and it's 68 degrees right now at News Radio KICD.
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5: Superior Livestock's biggest sale of the year kicked off yesterday. It's their week-long Week in the Rockies. I'm Mark Oppel. Today's bottom line report. Superior's Week in the Rocky video auction originates from Steamboat Springs, Colorado. Over 240,000 cattle, calves, and bred stock will be offered before the gavel comes down on Friday afternoon. So it's a great market test, especially after heavy pressure in the futures here of late. August live cattle, August feeder cattle really have followed similar price paths of late. August live cattle, 52-week high, was set the first day of May, 251.65, and then near a free fall down to their low June the 4th, 235. Dates are the same for August feeder cattle. 52-week high came just short of the $380 level, but on the 1st of May, and then they hit their low, $340, also on the 4th of June. The difference, though, we do see August feeder cattle having a chance to climb higher than live cattle. This is the bottom line report. We'll be watching reaction to last night's weekly crop progress report. We think the grain trade can be supported for a couple of days in here as weather, again, looks more like July. I'm Mark Oppel, wishing you a profitable day.
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3: 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There's the count. We get a three count for the referee. There's the win by four.
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4: The Spencer softball team hit the road on Monday night to take on Sergeant Bluff Luton in non-conference play. We have the coverage for you on News Radio 102.5 and AM 1240 KICD. It took a couple of innings before the Spencer Tigers struck first in the top of the third inning. Kelsey Sonius had an infield single with a bunt, and then Dakota Lux would double, putting runners on second and third with only one out. After Sergeant Bluff Luton starter Jaylee Jacobson struck out the following batter to put two outs on the board, she would intentionally walk Lucy Symington to load up the bases. Then on a soft ground ball down the third base line off the bat of Bryn Merchant, the Warrior infielder opted to go home for the force out despite the great jump off third base by Kelsey Sonius. Sonius beat the throw and scored the first run of the ball game. Sergeant Bluff Luton would respond with a run in the bottom of the third inning. Faith Zeleny would draw the walk and would later be driven in by Chloe Book to tie the game at one. The Warriors would take the lead in the bottom of the fourth inning. Bailey Ball drew a walk, and after she stole a base to get to second, Faith Zeleny would knock her in with a single. That lead would extend to 3-1 in the bottom of the fifth inning. Chloe Book singled and would come around to score when Marley McElvey would knock her in. Spencer put up their second run in the top of the sixth inning. Jersey Vale led things off with a double. Emerson Scharnberg came in to courtesy run for her. Maddie Steven would come up a few batters later and then hit a line drive off the pitcher that bounced into right field, thus scoring Scharnberg and bringing the Tigers within a run. Spencer needed a good defensive stand going into the bottom of the sixth inning, but a walk to both the 8 and 9 hitters Bailey Ball and Faith Zeleny, and then a single to leadoff hitter Jolie Hensley, set up a bases loaded situation for one of the top hitters in the state of Iowa, Bailey Moreau. Moreau would single to bring in Ball, and then Faith Zeleny would catch the Tigers napping, stealing home on a throwback to the pitcher. The Tigers trailed 5-2 going into the top of the seventh inning and were only able to muster one base hit in the four plate appearances, and Sergeant Bluff Luton came away with a 5-2 win. The Warriors had 7 hits on the night, no errors, and 9 left on base. Spencer had 7 hits on the evening as well, with 8 left on base. Jaylee Jacobson, the freshman for Sergeant Bluff Luton, got the win, her 21st on the year, as she threw 7 innings, allowed 7 hits, 2 runs, both earned, walked 1, and struck out 4. In the loss, Jersey Vale threw 6 innings, allowed 7 hits, 5 runs, all earned, walked 8, and struck out 7. Spencer falls to 23-6 on the year. They prepare for a home matchup against Algona on Tuesday night in Spencer. Sergeant Bluff Luton improves to 30-8 on the year, and they will host Glenwood in Sergeant Bluff on Tuesday. The Class 1A and 2A softball regional tournaments got underway on Monday night. In Class 1A, Region 6, West Bend Mallard would fall to Bishop Garrigan of Algona by a score of 9-1. The Golden Bears advance into the regional quarterfinals, where they will play North Union at 7 o'clock on July 8th at North Union. South O'Brien fell to George Little Rock by a score of 7-5, and then GTRA shut out Harris Lake Park 7-0. The Titans advance into the regional quarterfinal. They hit the road to play Kingsley Pearson on July 8th at 7 o'clock. For Class 2A Region 6, Hartley Melvin Sanborn lost to West Sioux 7-3, and Sibley Cheatham dropped to Central Lyon 5-4. In high school baseball on Monday night, Class 2A Substate 7 got their first round off to a little bit of a late start. Alta Aurelia routed Manson Northwest Webster by a score of 11-1. They advance into the sub-state quarterfinal, where they'll take on top-seeded in their district, Kemper Catholic of Carroll, at 7 o'clock on July 7th. That's a look at sports on KICD. For Northwest Iowa Now, I'm Stephen Cutler.
5: Samsung Electronics shares fell 7%. As concerns about spending and demand overshadowed record second quarter earnings. The company reported preliminary second quarter operating profit of just over $58 billion. Analysts say markets have been pricing in strong earnings for quite a while. Oil prices have risen this morning following a report of an Iranian attack on commercial ships in the Strait of Hormuz. West Texas Intermediate at $69 a barrel, Brent at roughly $72. U.S. services sector activity dipped in June as some of the boost from businesses rushing to place orders amid the Middle East war ebbed. But employment rebounded after contracting for three straight months. The Institute for Supply Management said its non-manufacturing purchasing managers index edged down to 54 last month from 54.5 in May. That's your money now.
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12: 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Thanks for being with us here this morning on Information Radio. I miscounted here. We're 2 minutes short. We have Radio Iowa News coming up here at 7:30 from the Des Moines Bureau. We also then will check your birthdays and anniversaries. 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We'll also this hour do the holidays that ain't. We had a major holiday here over the weekend, 4th of July. That is an actual holiday. But we also have some silly little day designations we like to point out every day right after the 7:35 birthdays. And then after the 8:35 birthdays today, we will talk about the celebrity birthdays that are on the list. And we'll switch live to Des Moines here in 60 seconds.
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18: This is Radio Iowa. Expect traffic tangles in Dubuque today as the Julian Dubuque Bridge over the Mississippi River is now closed in both directions. Repairs by the Iowa DOT will likely keep the bridge closed a full month and normally carries 18,000 vehicles a day between Dubuque, Iowa and East Dubuque, Illinois. There is a free shuttle. Most Iowa students know what their parents do for a living and some neighbors and relatives, but many are limited in their knowledge of careers available to them, according to Iowa's Teacher of the Year, Melanie Bloom of Sioux Rapids.
19: The average student's typically only aware of about 6 to 10 different career options. Bottom line is giving students opportunities to explore different pathways and build transferable skills can help them experience success in multiple career pathways.
18: Speaking to the State Board of Education, Bloom says many students will be working in career areas that don't exist today. She says Iowa schools need to do a better job of helping students look to the future. This is Radio Iowa.
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18: Parts of central Iowa got a foot of rain last week, which brought flash flooding along with hail and high damaging winds. Governor Kim Reynolds is issuing disaster proclamations for Jasper, Osceola, Polk, and Story counties after the severe storms that started June 29th. The declaration lets state resources be used in the response and recovery and activates a grant program. Drawing up a will is a right of adulthood, but Iowans are also encouraged to have a medical power of attorney. It allows an adult to give another person the power to make health care decisions on their behalf. Denise Nicholson, an advanced care planning manager, says in her long career as a registered nurse, she's seen what happens when there's no prior planning.
10: It can certainly ease the tension and the emotions surrounding it when no conversation has taken place. Everyone has their own opinion. And we can't hear from the patient, who is the most important person in the room, and so it can cause a lot of discord. And I have seen a lot of families pulled apart when planning doesn't take place.
18: Nicholson, who's with Amplify Health by Gunderson, says having a medical power of attorney isn't just for senior citizens. She says it's crucial for anyone 18 and older. An effort is underway in the Iowa Great Lakes region to create sculptures out of standing trunks of dead trees. Carrie Meyer, the project's artistic director, says area residents who have or see a dead tree are encouraged to contact the Spirit of Okoboji, which is sponsoring this Okobo Tree project.
20: And then we have an Okobo Tree arborist who will come out, evaluate the tree to make sure that it's carvable. And then we have a portfolio of three amazing artists who are all great carvers. And then we kind of figure out what a budget is, and then we go from there.
18: There are already 26 of the wooden sculptures around the Iowa Great Lakes, with plans to carve 8 more this year. Animals like bears and hawks, or objects like anchors. They're gunning to beat 45 in Biloxi, Mississippi, the current world record holder for tree sculptures. I'm Matt Kelly. This is Radio Iowa.
21: ABC News, I'm Sherry Preston. NATO leaders gathering in Turkey, and President Trump has now arrived near the top of the agenda how to finally end the war between Russia and Ukraine. ABC News contributor and former State Department official Steve Ganyard says there are worries that Russia could be targeting other countries.
22: You're seeing gas lines in Moscow, Crimea, every gas station in Crimea apparently has been hit. So the way that Zelensky is going about this is to make the pain felt by the Russian people. This is why this is dangerous, where Putin may wag the dog and attack NATO somewhere along Poland, Latvia, or Lithuania in a way that sort of distracts the Russian people away from how poorly the Russians are doing in Ukraine.
21: Another hot spot, the Middle East, with a tanker in the Strait of Hormuz hit by an attack. A Paris court has just cleared the way for far-right leader Marine Le Pen to possibly run for president next year. The court softening her sentence for embezzling European Parliament funds. This is ABC News.
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12: birthdays today, Landon Billingham from Lake Park. Also, BJ Mayer and Kelly Bowers have birthdays today. Here are the holidays that ain't. It is National Chocolate Day. Yes, please. Dive Bar Day. It is National To Tell the Truth Day. Let's get Kitty Carlisle in here.
0: So lie, lie, you're telling a lie. I never know why, you don't know how.
12: It is Macaroni Day. It is Enjoy Your Deck Day. Show I enjoyed watching when my kids were little. Dora the Explorer Day. And it is the National Day of Rock and Roll.
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0: Here's the weather for the drive, brought to you by Christian Sheet Metal. Mostly sunny today and a high in the upper 80s. Partly cloudy tonight and overnight low in the upper 60s. 20% chance of rain tomorrow morning. 50% chance tomorrow afternoon. 70% chance tomorrow night. Daytime high tomorrow in the upper 80s. 20% chance of rain Thursday and Thursday night. High in the low 80s. 80s Friday, Saturday, 90s again on Sunday. 68 and sunny right now. 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
0: Farm markets here. The overnight markets close in 4 minutes, but right now we have September corn up a quarter of a penny at 438.5. December's up a half a penny at 458.25, and then the March contract is up a quarter at 472.75 cents. September soybeans up a penny and a half right now at 1182.5. November up 2 cents at 1194.25. March up 2.75 at 1210.25. Soybean meal overnight up $1.40. Soybean oil up 3 points. Chicago wheat was higher when we checked an hour ago. It's down a penny and a half.
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9: 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On this Tuesday, it's easy to figure out why many members of the Trump administration continue to give access to Fox News. It's well watched by conservatives and generous to the president's men and women. Social media outlets will soon pass FNC's reach, but it will remain a comfort zone for the right. Nothing wrong with that when you consider that the other television news outfits are all committed left. The Trump administration is the most press accessible in history. Unlike many Democrats who boycott opposing points of view, it speaks with the leftist media. I guess the Trumpsters hope to persuade. Long shot. And you can imagine President Biden speaking with the opposition. very rarely happen. Getting specific, I don't understand the Jake Tapper thing. CNN loathes Mr. Trump, and Tapper is right on board with that. He is deeply enmeshed in the gotcha game, so why bother with him? I'm not getting this at all. I do respect politicians and pundits that mix it up. That is a rapidly shrinking group. But I don't believe in rewarding contrived, deceitful behavior. Both parties should engage the opposition. Just be honest about your agenda. 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
0: Happy Tuesday. Here's the big interview. We want you to know about an event coming up this weekend. We have Jenna Steffen here, the youth coordinator for Clay County 4-H and ISU Extension. Thanks for coming in this morning.
10: Thanks for having me.
0: I remember this was a huge event last year, so we wanted to get you back here. It's kind of your big fundraiser of the year at the fairground.
10: Yeah, this is our Together for Tomorrow fun run and community day event. Last year was the first year we did it, and we made close to $11,000, which was phenomenal. And all of that money goes back into 4-H infrastructure on the Clay County Fairground. So our big focus has been the exhibit building, but once we kind of tie up all the loose ends on that project, we'll be looking for other 4-H buildings and things across the fairgrounds that could use a little love.
0: Didn't this start with the kids themselves because they were at the state fair and said, we need to do displays back home in Spencer like we see in Des Moines?
10: Exactly. They, a group of kids from the Spencer Sparks 4-H Club were down at the state fair seeing their projects and they were like, this is so bright and everything is easy to find and you have to look at all of these projects from all over. And the kids loved it. And so they opted to do that as their community service project for their club a few years ago. And it just kind of snowballed into this really cool countywide initiative. And it's been a really fun way to get clubs involved. Another fundraiser we've actually been doing for Together for Tomorrow is every Tuesday throughout the youth ball season, we've had a group of 4-H kids out. I think we had representatives from every 4-H club in Clay County this year out helping in the concession stand at the youth ball fields this year. And so it's just such a good way to get 4-H'ers out in the community, interacting with people, learning skills. I think 4-H is a connector for a lot of people. And so people get excited to see those kids out there in their green t-shirts.
0: Now, when my kids were involved in activities like this, I appreciated not tying up all day. You're going to do a lot in about a 4 or 5 hour time span.
10: We are. So our big event is happening on Saturday, July 11th, and we are doing a ton of stuff. So we've got a 5K fun run, which we did last year. We're also adding in a color run. So that's new this year, but they're a big hit. We're excited to try it. And so if you want to just opt to do that 1 mile, the first mile will be the color run, and then if you want to do the full 5K, you can. But otherwise, you can just do that 1 mile color run if you're running with younger kids or you just, you know, don't want to run a 5K. So that will kind of be how we kick off our morning. Check in for that. We'll start at 7:30. If you pre-registered, we've got a t-shirt for you. Pre-registration is closed now, but you can register the day of the event and we do have some extra t-shirts, so you might still be able to snag one. But it's $25 for adults, $10 for kids ages 6 to 17, and then it's free for kids under 5.
0: Kids Zone, I would think, would really appeal to the younger set.
10: Absolutely. So we will just have a lot of fun outdoor games, activities. We'll have a couple tables going with some crafts that our 4-H'ers are doing with kids of all ages. This will be running throughout the event. It's entirely free.
0: Now, as an adult, I like all of the food options that you have listed here.
10: Absolutely. So we'll have the Clay County Cattlemen out there grilling for us this year. We'll have burgers, we've got green beans, chips, pop. And then we also have a bake sale, so you can grab your lunch anytime between 11 and 1, and then we'll have a bake sale running throughout the event with a huge variety of baked goods from 4-H families and volunteers, and so you can swing by the bake sale to get your dessert after lunch.
0: You've got a silent auction, but then you've got a nice raffle here with some good food as well.
10: Yeah, that silent auction, we've got a ton of great donations coming in for that. We're excited about that, but we're also really excited about this farm-to-freezer raffle is what we're calling it. We'll have two winners, and each winner will receive half of a processed hog. And just so people know, this hog that will be processed is actually going to be one of the hogs being shown at the Clay County Fair by our 4-H'ers. So we have a group that started several years ago called the Friends Swine Project, and they are able to get lots of kids from in town who maybe wouldn't have a place to house pigs for the fair, and they can have a swine project for the Clay County Fair. And so one of those pigs will actually be processed for this raffle. So you will get your pork probably in October. You can buy tickets individually for $5 each, or you can buy 5 tickets for $20. We are selling tickets now. You can find a 4-H'er. You can swing by the extension office. We will draw those two winners on July 11th at 1 p.m. You don't have to be at the event to win. We are super grateful for our sponsors. Mork's Mechanics sponsored the hog, and then processing has been sponsored by Casey Nielsen.
0: Big fundraiser, Clay County 4-H. It's all at the fairgrounds, 8 a.m. until 1 p.m. Check-in for the races at 7:30. It's not just the Sparks anymore. This is every 4-H'er.
10: This,
0: all hands on deck.
10: Absolutely.
0: And parents. And volunteers. What's next for 4-H? I imagine they're still meeting during the summer because they're getting fair project.
10: Exactly.
0: Fair projects, so our ready.
10: Yep, our clubs meet all through the summer, usually about once a month. And summer is a really fun time. A lot of clubs will do project workshops. They'll find community service things to do. We are gearing up for fair already. It's crazy to think about, but Achievement Fair is happening on July 22nd. So that is where all of those non-livestock projects are judged. If kids want their projects to have the possibility of being selected to go to the Iowa State Fair, those projects need to be done and ready to go for Achievement Fair on the 22nd.
0: 4-H coordinator for ISU Extension here in Clay County, Jenna Steph, and all this stuff takes place on Saturday. Thanks for the invitation.
10: Thanks so much for having me.
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0: We have both national radio. We have both the national farm shows here on the radio daily, 9 until 10 o'clock. It is the Agriculture of America with Jesse Stewart, 10 until 11 o'clock. It's AgriTalk with Chip Flory. July 7th, 188 days down, 177 remaining. We're over halfway now. On this date in 1863, the first U.S. military draft went into effect. 1865, on this date, conspirators in the assassination of Abraham Lincoln were hanged. 1898, Hawaii became a U.S. territory. 1930, construction of the Hoover Dam began. 1946, Howard Hughes crashed a prototype spy plane in a Beverly Hills neighborhood. 1958, Dwight Eisenhower signed the Alaska Statehood Act. At the box office, 1960, Inherit the Wind. Spencer Tracy at his best, but equaled by Frederick March as two lawyers debating creationism versus evolution. Gene Kelly was also in that movie. And Dick Sargent was in that movie. The husband from Bewitched. 1964, The Killers is a significant film. Angie Dickinson, Lee Marvin, and it's significant because it was the last film role of Ronald Reagan. He played the bad guy in that one, and he said, I'm done. If I don't get the girl in these movies, I'm done making films. Three songs hit number one on this date. Written for a TV special in 1955, recorded in 1958, released in 1962 when it shot to number one. The Stripper by David Rose. Did not know that was such a recent song. I figured that song was as old as that art itself. 1973, Billy Preston hit number one with Will It Go Round in Circles. He was admired by the Beatles, so obviously a skilled musician. 1984, Prince hit number one with When.

also a well-regarded musician. Let's quiz biz today. Two free movie passes for you. Don't forget, one more chance to see Citizen Kane tomorrow night. I was peer pressured out of going Sunday since I had a house full of relatives, not even my relatives. Geography today, situated between two mountain chains that block moisture from both the Atlantic

0: and the Pacific, what country is home to the Atacama Desert, considered the driest place on Earth? What country is home to the driest place on Earth? 580-1240 to Quiz Biz today.
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0: Phones blew up again today. I guess the question was too easy. Rick Steuben from Everly was the first one to get in. Question on the Quiz Biz was: situated between two mountain chains that block the moisture from both the Atlantic and the Pacific Ocean, what country is home to the Atacama Desert, considered the driest place on Earth? Due to its remote location, it's also considered one of the very best spots on Earth for astronomers to view the stars without any light pollution. Situated between the coastal plain and the Andes, the Atacama Desert is located in Chile, or Chile. Chile, the answer today on KICD's Quiz Biz. Everybody, thanks for playing along. Get another question researched and pop that on you tomorrow about this time. So congratulations to Rick Steuben this morning. Congratulations, Lou Ann Mart from Estherville. She won the 250 gallons of free gas in our America 250 giveaway, courtesy of A&W, the Sewer Doctors, Rise Overhead Door Company, Hy-Vee, Dairy Queen, KB Automotive, Kenworth Auto, Silver Lake Bar and Grill, and State Line Cooperative.
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7: From ABC News, I'm Sherry Preston. A meeting of NATO allies. That's a sound as President Trump arrived in Ankara, Turkey, for a meeting at which NATO leaders are expected to try to turn the president's attention back to the war between Ukraine and Russia. The president saying minutes ago upon arrival about the president of Turkey, Recep Tayyip Erdogan, who he counts as one of his friends.
8: You never know why a relationship is special. Some people you get along with, and some people you don't. Sometimes you get along with the toughest people, like him. And sometimes you don't get along with the weakest, most pathetic people.
7: The White House hoping to move some of the NATO conversation back to funding of the alliance. Maine Democratic Senate candidate Graham Plattner now facing an allegation of sexual assault and multiple calls to step aside, says ABC's Stephen Portnoy.
9: The pressure on Plattner to step out of the running has only grown, with top leaders in the party, including the Democratic Senatorial Campaign Committee, saying they won't support him if he stays in the race. Graham Plattner continues to deny the allegation that he sexually assaulted a woman in a drunken stupor 4.5 years ago. but he says he's now reflecting on a path forward, and there's already intense jockeying to replace him on the ballot. Progressives insist the state party should choose someone from their camp and not a moderate if Plattner does drop out.
7: More law enforcement testimony today expected in the Tyler Robinson case. ABC's Alex Stone says he's a man accused of murdering Charlie Kirk.
10: Charlie Kirk's widow, Erica, and his parents are expected back in the courtroom to hear more testimony and see more evidence today. On Monday, they left the courtroom when graphic testimony was given and when videos of Kirk's murder were being shown to the judge. Only the judge and attorneys could see the videos. And at one point when Kirk was shot in a video, the judge could be seen visibly jumping in reaction.
7: ABC's Alex Stone. The U.S. men's team losing 4-1 to Belgium last night in World Cup play. Dow futures up 225. You're listening to ABC News.
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7: Authorities in Mississippi are investigating the death of an 18-year-old after his body was recovered on a popular vacation spot. He was last seen on Horn Island in Mississippi July 4th. Cajun Navy Incident Commander Josh Gill spent the weekend looking for him.
14: There were a lot of people on that island at the time that it happened. Somebody saw something. Somebody, whomever saw what happened, needs to reveal that to law enforcement. And even if they don't want to talk to law enforcement, call me.
7: The Northeast still cleaning up after severe storms raked through the region, breaking the hottest stretch of weather in more than 15 years for Pennsylvania and New Jersey. Here's ABC's Matt Rivers.
15: Water rescues unfolding in the Northeast, torrential rain swamping drivers. And with millions under flood threat, a big box store's roof caving in at a BJ's Wholesale Club in Monmouth County, New Jersey. Police say two people were briefly trapped, but no one was hurt. Up to 8 inches of rain in spots, drivers inundated near Philadelphia. And in the Pittsburgh suburbs, a 12-foot sinkhole opening up on a road right in front of a hospital.
7: In New Jersey, 29 fatalities were reported in the recent heat wave. American, Delta, and United Airlines all say they're pumping more money into premium seats and experiences on board, including sliding glass doors and cocktail bars in first class, as well as soundproof relaxation pods. The CEO of Delta saying, "We can't win by providing the cheapest seats." Sherry Preston, ABC News.
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0: 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Farm markets are closed. They reopen for the day trade at 8:30 in Chicago. We'll get the morning market preview with Carl Sensor coming up at 8:15. Then we'll do the opening numbers at 8:40 here on the radio. More farm news at 8:50 this morning and the sports feature at 8:45. Live Doppler quick cast today, sunny and a high in the upper 80s. Right now it's 68 degrees at News Radio.
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0: Good Tuesday morning, George Bauer at the KICD News Desk. Here's what's happening in Northwest Iowa now. A spirit-like man originally charged with attempted murder has been sentenced to prison after reaching a plea deal. According to court records, 33-year-old Jonathan Oldenkamp of Spirit Lake entered guilty pleas in O'Brien County June 29th. Pled guilty to one count of reckless use of a firearm causing bodily injury and two counts of assault on persons in certain occupations causing bodily injury, all Class D felonies. As part of the agreement, an additional charge of attempted murder, a Class B felony, was dismissed. The charges stem from an incident back on May 25th of 2025 when authorities alleged that Oldenkamp fired at another vehicle while driving on Highway 18 near Hartley. Court records state the vehicle was struck multiple times and the driver suffered a gunshot wound before driving himself to the hospital in Sheldon for treatment. Oldenkamp was charged with the two assault offenses in a separate case. Authorities alleged he injured a law enforcement officer and a sheriff's deputy while they were attempting to remove him from a patrol vehicle at the O'Brien County Jail. He was sentenced to 5 years in prison on each of the felony counts. The two assault sentences will be served concurrently, while the firearm sentence will be served consecutively, resulting in a total prison term of a decade. Spirit Lake Police filed multiple charges against a man previously arrested for drunk crimes in O'Brien and Sioux counties. Authorities say they served a search warrant at 512 18th Street, which is also Highway 71 in Spirit Lake, shortly before 7:30 Thursday morning. They say 53-year-old Nathan Eggdorf refused to answer the door, so they had to kick it in. Then they had to make forcible entry to the home's bathroom, where they found him attempting to flush evidence down the toilet. He has been charged with the manufacture, possession, and intent to deliver both cocaine and methamphetamine, possession of hydrocodone after being previously convicted of drug-related offenses, and possession of drug paraphernalia. Eggdorf was also charged with interference with official acts, causing injury after one police officer injured his arm and another injured his ankle, making entry to the locked home. Bond set at $75,300 at last check. Eckdorf still being held at the Dickinson County Jail. Clay County Sheriff's Department has released new information about a Thursday traffic accident near Fostoria. 66-year-old Linda Flaherty of Dickens taken to the Spencer Hospital with possible injuries. The accident occurred about 2:15 in the afternoon. Flaherty eastbound on 280th Street pulled onto Highway 71 without stopping, struck 42-year-old John Olson, who was northbound in a pickup. Flaherty charged with failure to yield. Anthony Gonzalez has an update from the Clay County Road Engineer on which of our rural highways have been switched to 60 miles per hour under that new state law that went into effect last week.
20: County officials determined some roads do not meet the safety standards needed to accommodate the higher speeds and have established temporary 55-mile-per-hour speed zones on 9 roadway segments. Iowa State Trooper Kevin Kroll recently encouraged drivers to pay close attention to posted signs.
21: Well, I've been told everybody was already driving 60 miles an hour already anyway, so I would say that obey the sign or pay the fine would be the best route to go that way.
20: Kroll noted some county roads have not yet completed the review process associated with the new speed limit law.
21: So I would say whatever the last sign you saw for that roadway is, but the default speed will be 60 miles an hour on most your hard surfaced roads.
20: The affected roadways are M-22, 100th Avenue from Highway 18 to 350th Street, M-36, 160th Avenue from 420th Street to 440th Street, M-38, 190th Avenue from 350th Street to 400th Street, B-19, 320th Street / the East Beltway from Highway 71 to 230th Avenue, M-50, 240th Avenue from County Bridge GB-16-2 to Highway 18, M-54, 290th Avenue from south of Webb to the Buena Vista County line, and 14, 310th Avenue, from the Dixon County line to Highway 18, B-17, 300th Street, from 270th Avenue to 300th Avenue, and B-24, 350th Street, from 130th Avenue to 140th Avenue. Kroll says motorists can expect to see a mix of speed limits while the transition continues.
21: The county roads are going to take, like you say, we got to have time to go out there and switch

0: close proximity to the boundary with southwest Minnesota, so northwest Iowa. There's a slight risk for potential severe weather in northeast Iowa. Long-range forecast, the upper level wave to our south and surface high overhead should begin to depart eastward today, bringing southerly return flow back up into Iowa Tuesday night through Wednesday. The result of that will be warmer temperatures with highs in the upper 80s to the low 90s tomorrow. The upper level pattern then will begin to transition to a more zonal flow throughout that time period, and the boundary to our northwest will begin to sink south and east toward the state. Weak energy working through the zonal flow, developing shower and thunderstorm chances along the Iowa-Minnesota border. A low-level jet flow could provide some extra lift for storms throughout central and southern Iowa Wednesday night into Thursday, but other areas may need a bit more juice to kick things off. Therefore, the main concern at this time is the potential for heavy rainfall fueled by this low-level jet. Pattern remains active throughout the end of the week with another short wave slated to move through the Midwest on Friday. Here's your NorthwestIowaNow.com live Doppler forecast. Mostly sunny today and a high in the upper 80s. A southwest wind at 5 to 10. Partly cloudy tonight, low in the upper 60s. A south wind at 5 to 10. Partly sunny tomorrow. 20% chance of rain in the morning. 50% chance in the afternoon. A high in the upper 80s. 70% chance of rain tomorrow night with an overnight low in the middle 60s. 20% chance of rain Thursday and Thursday night. Daytime high in the low 80s, overnight low in the low 60s. Partly sunny Friday, high in the mid 80s, overnight low in the low 60s. Mostly sunny Saturday, high in the upper 80s, overnight low in the mid 60s. We peaked yesterday at 88 degrees. The low was 64. The record high in this date was 102, set back on July 7th of 1937. And then the record low was 45 degrees in 1958. Sunset tonight, 9:03. Sunrise tomorrow morning at 5:49. It's sunny and it's 68 degrees at News Radio KICD.
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2: This is Carl Setzer from Conscious Ag Consulting with your Tuesday morning market preview. Looking at the market here overnight, corn fractionally lower, both sides of unchanged in the corn. Wheat's 1 to 2 cents lower, and soybeans 1 to 2 cents higher, and that's towards the tail end of overnight trade. And actually, I'm going to say I think those are pretty good values, all things considered, especially where we ended up yesterday. We had big gains in that market yesterday, especially the soy complex. Thoughts that would lead to a bit of a sell-off last night did not happen. Really, looking at the market, here's what we got. The crop ratings came out yesterday, and now no major changes were made to the ratings of the U.S. corn and soybean crop. Matter of fact, U.S. corn crop, 67% good to excellent, 8% poor to very poor, completely unchanged on the wheat. Nothing big there. That crop also 16% silking. Soybeans, now here's where things got a little bit, bullish, but a little bit of a surprise. Where the soy crop rating came in 64% good to excellent, 8% poor to very poor. That was unchanged on the poor side, but the good to excellent rating declined 1 point. Not a major concern. However, traded expected that rating to improve 2 points. So all in all, we have a 3-point swing from where trade expected us to be. That is what gave us a little bit of support, along with news that late yesterday, the confirmation we got, China was in the COFCO group and bought at least 5 U.S. vessels of soybeans. That gave that market its support, and that spilled over into corn and wheat yesterday. One thing I want to point out on the crop ratings here, and this is the wide variability we are seeing, especially in the corn crop right now. And I want to go from east to west here. Ohio's corn crop, 55% good to excellent right now. The Indiana crop, 62% good to excellent. Illinois, 68% good to excellent. Iowa, 78% good to excellent. So you see this wide variability from the East Corn Belt to the West Corn Belt. Iowa, a very good rated crop. Minnesota crop, highly rated, even actually a little better than the Iowa crop. But as you go east, this rating declines. And that is what trade is looking at, that this spread between the east and the corn, east corn belt and west corn belt is actually widening out a little bit. The Iowa crop's getting a little better. The Minnesota crop getting a little better. The eastern corn belt, the crop's getting a little poorer, and this is what's starting to become a little bit more of a factor in price discovery. Keep an eye on these ratings. It isn't so much the rating itself, it's the spread and the indication it's giving the market that really drives the futures. Today's trade, I expect corn, both sides of unchanged. Soybeans, likely going to be the same. I wouldn't be too surprised if we didn't see some profit taking in that complex after yesterday's big rally. Switching over to livestock, not a lot of fresh news there. We just continue to see the cash and the futures markets hammer on each other. Bottom line, consumer demand not that great after the July 4th holiday, starting to be monitored a little bit. You also have packers starting to pull their bids back. $300 losses per head on every head of cattle they run through is starting to weigh on the margins there, and they just can't hold them up. We'll see if the cash market fades, if the futures are strong enough to do the lifting. This has been Carl Setzer from Consus Ag Consulting.
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4: No more Ronaldo, no more Americans. Good morning, I'm Jay Reynolds. The round of 16 continues to be the Achilles heel for Team USA. Last night they commit crucial mistakes early. They wind up losing to Belgium 4-1. U.S. giving up a goal in the ninth minute. They did tie it at one, but Belgium retook the lead a couple of minutes later and never looked back. ESPN analyst Hercules Gomez says maybe the moment was just too big.
5: I went out and I said this team could play against Belgium physically, that they would give them fits. Where we mistook our evaluation of this team was psychologically and mentally, what they would do if they faced adversity. They weren't ready for the moment.
4: Last night, marking the fourth time in the past five World Cups, the Americans exited in the round of 16. The only exception, 2018, where they didn't qualify. Belgium advances in the quarterfinals on Friday in Los Angeles. They will face Spain. Spain scoring in the first minute of stoppage time in the second half for a 1-0 win over Portugal. It marked the 27th and likely final World Cup appearance for Cristiano Ronaldo. Baseball, Dodgers are the first to 60 wins this season. They get four RBI from Shohei Ohtani and a key RBI in the 11th.
6: Rushing swings, hits a ground ball. That's through in the center. Dodgers win. Dalton Rushing walks it off. 8-7. Teoscar Hernandez scores. Rushing hit it up the middle past the drawn-in infield. And the Dodgers win their 60th game of the season.
4: AM 570 LA Sports. Fifth walk-off win of the season for the Dodgers. And for Colorado, their 11th consecutive loss at Dodger Stadium. Giants rout Toronto 10-1. Diamondbacks an 8-0 shutout of the Padres. Mets outlast the Braves 7-6 in 10 innings. Royals pound the Phillies 15-1. Yankees get 8 innings of 4-hit ball from Cam Schlittler. New York beats the Rays 5-1. Nationals, a 12-11 win over the Astros, third game in baseball this season where both teams scored in double digits.
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9: I'm Nicole Murray with Your Money Now. Rivian Automotive stock has dropped more than 10% this morning after the electric vehicle maker announced a public offering of 75 million shares of its Class A common stock. Based on yesterday's close of 2014 per share, Rivian would raise roughly $1.5 billion with the offering. Smartphone sales in China fell 13% year-over-year during the months-long 618 shopping festival as brands raised prices to offset higher memory costs. Counterpoint Research reports that sales declined from May 26th to June 21st, with all major Chinese brands except Huawei posting double-digit drops as fewer promotions compared to last year weighed on demand. Meta Platforms said that four states are seeking $1.4 trillion in penalties over accusations that the company designed its Facebook and Instagram platforms to addict young users and misled the public about their safety. The release of the number comes ahead of an August trial in California. Futures are mixed as chip stocks drop. That's Your Money Now.
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22: This is Radio Iowa. Governor Kim Reynolds is issuing disaster proclamations for Jasper, Osceola, Polk, and Story counties after last week's severe storms. It lets state resources be used in the response and recovery and activates a grant program. Iowa's 2025 Teacher of the Year, Melanie Bloom of Sioux Rapids, says more needs to be done to educate students on the careers available to them. She says the majority of students she's met in her travels could tell her what their parents do.
23: Maybe a neighbor or a friend or relatives, right? They could tell me about teaching
0: because they work with teachers every day, and they could tell me about people associated with athletics. That was kind of the limit to the number of careers that most students could tell me about. And I think maybe we can do better in that area.
22: In an address before the State Board of Education, Bloom says Iowa schools can do a better job of helping students look to the future instead of waiting until they graduate from college to decide what they want to do when they grow up. This is Radio Iowa.
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22: The Julian Dubuque Bridge is now closed in both directions as the Iowa DOT starts repairs, which will likely keep the span closed a full month. The bridge over the Mississippi River is typically used by 18,000 vehicles a day headed between Dubuque, Iowa and East Dubuque, Illinois. Detours are marked. There's also a free shuttle. Many Iowans have heard how important it is to have a will, but an advanced care planning manager urges everyone over 18 to also have a medical power of attorney. Registered nurse Denise Nicholson at Amplify Health by Gunderson says people never think it'll happen to them, but too many articles talk about advanced care planning as being for end of life.
23: They talk about it 65 or older, but at any given time, 18 and above, we could have a medical emergency, accident or illness, and someone's no longer able to make their own medical decisions. So I like to refer to it more as how do I want to live, not so much how do I want
22: to
23: die.
22: The document allows an adult to give another person the power to make healthcare decisions on their behalf. Medical power of attorney isn't just for senior citizens, Nicholson says. It's crucial for anyone of legal age. A Northwest Iowa project encourages people to convert standing trunks of dead trees into sculptures. The Spirit of Okoboji wants to create the nation's largest collection of sculpted trees around the Iowa Great Lakes. Six new sculptures were added this year for a total of 26. The project's Carrie Meyer says one is called Boji Bear at the Arnold's Park Amusement Park.
24: It was an expired oak tree that was right by the merry-go-round. So now it's a bear that points to the point of no return, which is exciting for families to be able to take a family picture of right there by the historic merry-go-round.
22: Meyer says up to 8 more trees are scheduled for sculpting this year, and her group has created a map for people who want to go on a tree sculpture hunt along the Great Lakes. Biloxi, Mississippi currently has 45 sculpted trees. That's the Guinness World Record the Northwest Iowa group is hoping to beat. I'm Matt Kelly. 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
25: ABC News, I'm Sherry Preston. NATO leaders gathering in Turkey this morning. President Trump speaking moments ago, saying he thinks an agreement is possible to end the war between Russia and Ukraine after talking to Russia's president on the 4th of July.
26: We had a long talk yesterday, lasted a long time, and I also spoke with President Zelensky right after that. I think they both want to make a deal.
25: The NATO summit also taking place as a tanker sailing through the Strait of Hormuz is hit by an Iranian attack. A judge in London has just dismissed the invasion of privacy lawsuit brought by Prince Harry and other celebrities against the publisher of the Daily Mail. There are new calls for Maine Democratic Senate candidate Graham Platner to drop out of the race amid new allegations of sexual assault. More law enforcement testimony is expected today in a Provo, Utah courtroom in a preliminary hearing ahead of the trial of Tyler Robinson, who is accused of killing Charlie Kirk. Kirk's widow, Erica, has been in the testimony. This is ABC News.
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27: Mostly sunny today, high in the upper 80s, partly cloudy tonight, overnight low in the upper 60s. 20% chance of rain tomorrow morning, 50% chance tomorrow afternoon, 70% chance tomorrow night, high in the upper 80s, overnight low in the middle 60s. 20% chance of rain Thursday and Thursday night, high in the low 80s, dry Friday, high in the mid 80s, dry Saturday, high in the upper 80s. 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
27: From Lake Park, happy birthday today, Kelly Bowers. There's two of her. There's only one of me. I'm a Bower. She's a Bowers. And BJ Mayer, happy birthday on the celebrity birthday list. Longtime leader of the Tonight Show Orchestra during the Johnny Carson years. Doc Severinsen, 99 today. 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
2: You're all ribbons and girls. Ooh, what a girl. Eyes that sparkle and shine.
27: Did you know Ringo Starr was the first Beatle to have a number one song post the Beatles breaking up? I don't know if that was it. I remember my brother playing that on his hi-fi when I was a kid, and the second best comedian working out there today, Jerry Seinfeld, undisputed number one. Number two, well, number two would either be the guy that's coming to Arnold's Park this summer, John, say his name for me. And the other guy, Jim Gaffigan.
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27: Comedian so good, I couldn't remember his name a couple of minutes ago. Good Tuesday morning. The farm markets have opened. Here's the way things are shaking down. September corn rallied 15 and a quarter cents yesterday, down a quarter of a penny overnight. And September corn is up 1¾ cents this morning at 4.40 per bushel. New crop December corn up 2¼ at 4.60. March corn up 2 cents at 4.74½. Cash price for corn in Iowa yesterday up 16 cents, averaging 4.05. Soybeans rallied 47½ cents yesterday, penny and a quarter better overnight. This morning at the open, September beans up 3¾ cents at 11.84¾. New crop November up 4¼ at 11.96½. March up 4½ at 12.11¾ cents. Cash price for beans in Iowa yesterday 50 cents better, averaging 11.36 at the elevators. 105,000 metric ton sale of meal or cake to Colombia announced this morning by USDA. Soybean meal yesterday was up $7.40, up $1.50 overnight. This morning at the open, we're up $2.90 at $3.15.80. Soybean oil up 99 points yesterday, up 6 points overnight, up 19 points this morning at $67.95. Chicago wheat up 14 and a quarter yesterday, down a quarter overnight, up 3 cents this morning at the open. Live cattle futures yesterday anywhere from 35 cents higher to 12 cents lower. This morning, August live cattle 30 cents higher at 239.42. October up 27 cents at 234.92. December up 40 cents at 234.87. February up 52 cents at 235.72. No cash deals yet this week. 103,000 slaughtered yesterday, 1,000 fewer than a week ago, 10,000 fewer than a year ago. Choice boxes yesterday afternoon, down 59 cents at $3.86.48. 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Feeder cattle yesterday down in a range of 12 cents to 77 cents. This morning, August feeder cattle up $1.52 at $3.62.02. September up 95 cents at $3.58.82. October up 77 cents at $3.55.57. November up 62 cents at $3.52.35. Hogs yesterday, anywhere from 95 cents higher to 22 cents lower. This morning, August hog futures are down $1 at $97.52. October down 42 cents at $82.12. December down a dime at $74.22. February up 2 cents at $77.90. Iowa Southern Minnesota cash hogs, $97.13, the 5-day negotiated average. $88.16, yesterday afternoon's formula average. 468,000 through the plants yesterday, 16,000 more than a week ago, 2,000 fewer than a year ago. Cutouts up 19 cents at 96.25. Hog weights in Iowa and southern Minnesota last week, 286.9, up from 286.1 the previous week, and 284.1 the same week 1 year ago. Class 3 milk up 3 cents yesterday, up 3 cents this morning at 16.13. Wall Street lost 184 points yesterday, and we're up 70 points this morning at 53,442. 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

0: It's now time for your Spencer Activities Report, joined by the Activities Director of Spencer Community Schools, Taylor Chapman, as we get set for a big week here, postseason on the way. But first, we'll look back at last week's action, and softball comes out of the week unblemished. Did lose one game in there due to weather. They were supposed to play Ridgeview at Ridgeview. They got in a game against GTRA at Ridgeview. Ultimately, couldn't play Ridgeview down there, but unbeaten week for the softball team.
1: Yeah, it's a great week for softball. Had a couple games at home to start the week with Sioux Central and Western Christian. So started off the week well, and then got the opportunity to go down to Ridgeview. I was hoping to really play that Ridgeview game with losing to them earlier in the season, but got the win against GTRA and then had some weather. There's a social media video that followed that. It was a tornado warning, and they had to go in to take shelter, and both the Ridgeview team and Spencer were playing kickball in their gym. And at the end of the day, those girls are going to remember that far more than the wins. And just that fun memory. So it was pretty cool.
0: Real question is, what was the score of the kickball game? And can that be applied to the softball game?
1: I haven't heard that. I'll give you an update next week.
0: Baseball, on the other hand, they start out the week 2-0, come back to beat Western Christian in extra innings. That thing went 10 innings that game. And then come away with a win on senior night against Sioux Central. And kind of the flip happened against Unity Christian as to Western Christian. Spencer had a lead and lost it late as Unity Christian comes back to beat Spencer there, and a tight one against a really good team, but Unity comes out on top.
1: Yeah, quick note, forgot about the last game of the week for softball against BHRV. Got the win to end the week at home as well last Thursday. Baseball as well, started off the week really well, you know, with a marathon game, as you mentioned. I think we got done at 10:40 p.m., and what a cool way to end with a walk-off win and come back and win the next game against 2 Central, and then a tough one against a really quality Unity team, but a good gauge of where you're at as you head into postseason here.
0: And postseason does start towards the end of this week, Thursday, Friday, and hopefully Saturday as well. Regular season has to wrap up first, and for softball, going to be Algona on Tuesday.
1: Yeah, really quality team to end the week here as we head into postseason. Wish the girls best of luck on their road trips to start the week, and then get an opportunity to host the first round of regional tournament here on Thursday at 7 p.m. at the Spencer Softball Complex against Lamar's, which is a team we played earlier this season. But as you know, everybody starts 0-0 in the postseason. So good opportunity to kick off the postseason run at home on Thursday. Hopefully we'll be playing at Bishop Heelan on Saturday if we win Thursday.
0: Baseball, they've got a Wednesday game to wrap up the regular season at Humboldt. Two quality opponents there before Sioux Center for the first round of sub-state tournament action on Friday, and that's going to be at Spencer.
1: Same week as softball here with two quality opponents to end the season for the regular season here. So wish baseball team best of luck in both those contests, and then another awesome opportunity to start the postseason run here at home against Sioux Center. Again, a team we played earlier this year, and we're fortunate to win that game. Baseball is one sport that it's a fickle game, and you see a lot of upsets, so you got to be ready to play. And first pitch will be at 7 p.m. at Andy McGaffin Field Friday night.
0: Especially this bracket, you mentioned like upsets happening. Maybe last year Heelan was the one seed coming out of the bracket, but most years the number one seed isn't coming out of this bracket for sub-state baseball.
1: It's been bizarre, and we've been on the fun side of that. We've been an eight seed before heading down to Lamar's and upset the one seed as an eight seed. So it's such a game reliant on pitching, and obviously can't make mistakes in the field and whatnot, but I really look forward to both our postseason runs for baseball and softball as they've been having great years.
0: Anything we missed this week?
1: So we got Tiger Girls youth basketball camp going on, started today, goes Monday, Tuesday, Wednesday this week, and have around 40 girls at camp, so grades 3-8. Awesome week for girls basketball, and I just look forward to the end of the week here.
0: This has been your Spencer Activities Report with the Activities Director of Spencer Communities.

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1: Good morning, George Bauer, KICD Ag Business Desk. Here's what's happening in farm news now. Soybeans rallied yesterday after a report in the China Daily newspaper over the weekend saying the U.S. and China have set guiding objectives for expanding two-way agricultural trade. The Chinese Ministry of Commerce saying the parties have agreed to include ag products under a reciprocal tariff reduction agreement. U.S. will reportedly end its 10% fentanyl tariff, and China will reciprocate by dropping its 10% tax on U.S. ag goods, including soybeans and grains. The U.S. and China developing a board of trade to separate agricultural trade from sensitive issues like rare earth minerals. 67% of the nation's corn rated good to excellent in yesterday's crop report, 25% fair, 8% poor to very poor, exactly the same as 1 week ago. The Iowa numbers also remain static, 78% good to excellent, 17% fair, and 5% poor to very poor. USDA meteorologist Brad Rippey on the stage of production.
2: 16% of the U.S. corn silking. That's ahead of the five-year average of 14%, but 1 point behind last year's 17%. Looking at the Midwestern states, we have four of them now with double-digit silking progress, led by Missouri, 44%, followed by Illinois at 17%, Indiana 11% silking, and Nebraska at 10%. We have our first look at corn reaching the dough stage, and on July 5th, that national number was just 3%, 1 point ahead of the five-year average of 2% and equal to last year's 3%. All of the double-digit corn dough stage progress is in the South, led by Texas at 52%.
1: 64% of the nation's soybeans rated good to excellent yesterday, down 1%, 28% fair, up 1%, 8% still poor to very poor. 74% of Iowa's soybeans rated good to excellent, down 1 point from last week, 20% fair, up 1 point, 6% still poor to very poor.
2: 34% of the U.S. soybeans blooming by July 5th. That is well ahead of the five-year average of 28% and a little ahead of last year's 30%. We see a pretty wide range in blooming progress, as you would expect, all the way from 12% blooming in South Dakota to 93% in Louisiana. Soybean setting pods, 9%. That's ahead of the five-year average of 6% and also ahead of last year's 7%. Setting pods has topped the 50% mark in Arkansas, Louisiana, and Mississippi.
1: 59% of the winter wheat has been combined. Average is 51%. We assume Brent Swart, representing the Iowa Soybean Association, is in Egypt this morning. He was headed for the airport yesterday. He says that nation has supplanted Mexico as our second biggest soybean buyer.
3: While I'm in country, I'll be visiting with the aquaculture industry and speaking at the AquaCon conference. Telling about the sustainability of U.S. soy, as well as promoting our soybean excellence centers in that country. And the soybean excellence centers is really a unique approach for U.S. soy to educate kind of mid and high level industry professionals, protein professionals is what we call them, to continue to show them the value of U.S. soy and how we can be utilized in their rations to bring greater value to their company and also greater value to their employees as well.
1: Are we displacing other soybean exporters or other sources of protein?
3: I think we're just very competitive in that market in replacing other soybean destinations and in as diets around the world continue to evolve, soybeans and the protein value of soybeans continues to be a valuable asset for growing in developing economies, as well as not too far away, North Africa. Nigeria is another extremely growing market for U.S. soy.
1: What message do you hope to get across to them?
3: I think the continued partnership, obviously, anywhere we travel with U.S. Soy is to value or to promote the value of our product and differentiate us from, you know, the South American soybeans, and that we're of higher protein content, a higher amino acid quality, and a higher feed value.
1: That's the latest from the KICD Ag Business Desk. Markets throughout the day and more farm news coming up during the noon hour.
4: 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Enhance yield potential this summer with Metro Full Bore from Helena. I'm Roger McCohen. A recent Supreme Court case involved a property tax exemption. The Pung family was assessed a $2,000 tax debt. Despite their compliance record, the county foreclosed on their home, assessed at nearly $200,000, selling it at auction for $76,000 and returning $74,000 to the family. The constitutional question was whether Fifth Amendment just compensation is measured by fair market value or a forced auction price. The majority held the auction price controls, prioritizing government efficiency over full compensation. For landowners facing tax foreclosures, the auction sale price controls, which can be significantly less than market value. This has been the Agricultural Law and Tax Report. I'm Roger McCohen.
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7: 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Early pioneers slowly cleared timber and grassland as they moved west, turning soil using horse-drawn plows made out of wood. In the early 1800s, blacksmiths began making iron plows, but even then the iron would bend or break in the heavy, damp soils of the Midwest. In 1837, steel plows replaced wood and iron plows and were perfect for those heavier soils. And the name on the patent, a 23-year-old blacksmith named John Deere. And that's today's American Agricultural History Minute. I'm Mark Oppold.
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9: From ABC News, I'm Sherry Preston. President Trump arriving at the NATO summit in Turkey to a military flyover. The meeting in Ankara focusing on the war in Ukraine. President Trump saying he spoke with the leaders of both Ukraine and Russia ahead of the NATO meeting.
10: I had a very good talk with President Putin, who, by the way, has a lot of respect for President Erdogan. A lot of respect for him. We had a long talk yesterday. It lasted a long time. And I also spoke with President Zelensky right after that. I think they both want to make a deal.
9: Russia launching a wave of strikes on Ukraine's capital, and Ukraine striking Moscow on one of its fiercest drone attacks in more than 2 years. There's a long and growing list of Democrats who say the party's nominee for Senate in Maine should drop out of the race. Graham Plantner is now accused of sexually assaulting a woman in 2021, an allegation he denies. Here's ABC's Jay O'Brien.
11: Democrats hanging their hopes on the progressive Plantner to unseat Maine's longtime Republican Senator Susan Collins, seeing her as particularly vulnerable, the race critical to their chances of taking back the Senate. and many in Plattner's party sticking by him amid a string of prior scandals, from another girlfriend accusing him of abusive behavior, which he has denied, to acknowledging sending sexual messages to multiple women shortly after he was married in 2023, and covering up a tattoo resembling a Nazi image on his chest, saying he didn't know its meaning.
9: Prince Harry's final lawsuit aimed at making the British tabloids pay for invading his privacy has failed. A judge has rejected his case against Associated Newspapers, owner of the Daily Mail. Elton John, Elizabeth Hurley, and others were a part of the suit, trying to prove the newspapers engaged in unlawful activities like phone taps. More testimony today in the hearing underway in Utah. Prosecutors laying out evidence against Tyler Robinson in the alleged killing of Charlie Kirk. You're listening to ABC News.
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9: Following an investigation, Walmart's promising greater accountability to people who agree to deliver groceries and merchandise to customers. Here's ABC's Jim Ryan.
15: Walmart home delivery drivers had complained that they weren't given their promised base pay or tips from customers. Now thousands of those delivery people are getting a share of millions of dollars in settlements reached between Walmart, federal regulators, and the attorneys general in a dozen states. The retailer also is promising greater transparency in its Spark Driver program.
9: Two ships struck by projectiles in the Strait of Hormuz, the latest attacks targeting vessels moving through the narrow mouth of the Persian Gulf. A former football coach at Bucknell University in Pennsylvania has now been charged with felony hazing in connection with the death of a player.
16: 18-year-old CJ Dickey collapsed during his first workout with the team in 2024. In a lawsuit, his family has claimed that strength and conditioning coach Mark Hulbis forced Dickey to do up and down exercises. The teen was later rushed to the hospital and treated for rhabdomyolysis, or rhabdo, a condition caused by extreme exertion that leads to muscle breakdown. Pennsylvania's attorney general calling it an extraordinary tragedy, worsened by the fact that CJ's death was preventable.
9: Delta, American, and United Airlines all say they're pumping more money into first class and premium seats on planes. Some of the perks include chef-inspired menus and soundproof pods. The airlines say they make a lot more money that way. I'm Sherry Preston, ABC News.
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1: 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September corn down 0.75 at 4.37 1/2. New crop down 0.5 cent at 4.57 1/4. March down 0.25 at 4.72 1/4. September soybeans down 0.5 at 11.79 1/2. New crop down 1.5 at 11.91. March down 0.25 at 12.07 1/4. August live cattle down 70 cents at 238.40. October down 62 cents. December down 37 cents at 234.10. August feeder cattle up 20 cents at 360.70. September down 35 cents. October down 60 cents at 354.20. August hog futures down $1.60 this morning at 96.92. October off 67 cents. December contract down 25 cents at 74.07.
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20: Well, hello and welcome in to a new episode of AOA. Good to have you with us for Agriculture America. Thanks so much for making us part of your day. Coming up on the show, we're going to have our monthly Tractor Zoom conversation with Andy Campbell, Director of Insights at Tractor Zoom. He'll join us in segment two. We're going to go over some of the summer market dynamics. We're going to look at platform headers, utility tractors, combines, and more. And speaking of combines, we're going to spend the back half of the show talking overall combine efficiency and maintenance as we get ourselves prepared, maybe a little early, for harvest season coming up here in just a few short months. Greg Frenzel is the Combine Product Manager for Class of America based near Omaha. He'll join us for that conversation later in the show. But let's get things started and talk with our friends at Clean Fuels Alliance America. Joining us right now, he is Technical Director for Clean Fuels. Scott Fenwick is with us here today. Scott, thanks so much for joining us on the show. Hope all is well.
21: Oh, going great. Thanks for having me, Jesse.
20: Absolutely. Absolutely. Well, I know things are going great for the biodiesel industry. Let's talk about this a little bit. I know I've talked many times with Donnell Rehagen and other members of the team there at Clean Fuels. There's just been a lot of excitement, a lot of great developments advancing the use of biodiesel here over the last several months, hasn't there been, Scott?
21: Absolutely. So arguably, you know, 2025 was one of the worst years for our industry since its inception. But here over the last several months, we've made great strides. I mean, EPA released the RVO, the renewable volume obligations required under the RFS. And those were higher than even we expected, higher than we had requested. And so that's been a huge signal for our industry to ramp back up, increase production, and provide the benefits that our fuels can provide, not only to health and domestic energy security, but also engine performance. And we're seeing that reflected in some of the work we're doing on the technical side, with increasing standards and approval levels.
20: Talk about, maybe share some examples of some of this work that's being done on the technical side. I know, for instance, John Deere has been doing some studies with B30, things like that. What are some of those things that are happening here that are helping to increase that opportunity for biodiesel, soybean oil, et cetera, et cetera?
21: Yeah, John Deere's been an absolute fantastic partner and member of Clean Fuels for a number of years. And so last year at Farm Progress Show, they announced B30 approval, so 30% biodiesel in the fuel for all of their Tier 4 engines. Now, those are engines with emissions aftertreatment systems, so about 2011 or newer. That's on top of their B100 approval, so just biodiesel, no diesel fuel, in Tier 3 and older engines. But on top of that announcement, it wasn't good enough for John Deere just to, you know, flash that out there to the industry and then turn their backs on it. So here for the last 12 months, we've been involved with John Deere on a demonstration project. It's one thing to say it works. We want to prove it. And so we are wrapping up this year a demonstration project, B30, at four farms across the Midwest, two in Iowa, two in Illinois. And the outcome of that is going to be a best handling practices guide for farmers and the ag community on how to handle renewable fuels. Fuels in general, really, because these are not just specific issues for renewable fuels. But on top of the John Deere announcement, we've got other OEMs. We had Cummins and General Motors, so off-road, on-road, stand up at some industry events last week, 2 weeks ago in Chicago, requesting a B30 standard. Truck and Engine Manufacturers Association, their domestic trade association, wants to work on a B30 standard. We're seeing a lot of interest in higher blends of biodiesel across the U.S.
20: We're talking with Scott Fenwick, Technical Director at Clean Fuels Alliance America. What about home heating needs and renewable heating fuel? I think about you know, the opportunity that is there. A lot of homes in the Midwest, for instance, still rely on, you know, home heating fuels, things of that nature. So talk about some of the opportunity that's there.
21: They do. You know, one of the tenets of the technical program at Clean Fuels is to help ensure that our fuels, biodiesel, renewable diesel, and even synthetic aviation fuels, work in all applications, all seasons, all geographies. And that includes, you know, winter home heating oil use in the Northeast, Mid-Atlantic states. We recently passed at ASTM a brand new standard with a new grade of B50 fuels. So fuels that are contained above 20%, but up to 50% biodiesel can now be used, now fully approved, in home heating oil applications. We've been working with the National Oil Heat Research Alliance, all of the home heating oil equipment manufacturers for several years. They are approving and certifying their equipment currently for B100 use, but we just finished generating the data needed at ASTM to pass a ballot here in the last year that approves B50. Now, what we're hoping that leads to now is fuel regulators, legislators, looking at this new data, this new research, and possibly incorporating higher blends into some legislation or regulations about these fuels in

0: what this means overall for the industry. And again, I think just it helps to give confidence to folks to continue to grow and develop all of these different opportunities that ultimately come back to benefit American farmers. Right, Scott?
1: Oh, absolutely. And that's where the real thanks belongs, is with today's farmers. We utilize a lot of different feedstocks in our industry to produce these fuels, but the primary and most important feedstock is probably soybeans. Those are abundant here in the U.S., and it's not the protein. The more soybeans we grow, the more protein we can utilize to feed the world. However, it's that excess oil that previously, 25, 30 years ago, was just dumped in landfills, now can be turned into domestic fuels. Whether that's on-road, off-road, locomotives, marine, home heating oil we discussed, even aviation fuels today. Today's American farmers really are not just feeding the world, but they are fueling the world today as well. And so American soybean farmers really should get the most deserving credit for this. They've helped fund these projects. They help grow the feedstocks, and the world is better for it.
0: Couldn't agree more with your statement there, Scott. I know folks can go to cleanfuels.org for more information and to stay up to date on the latest developments surrounding the industry and the use of biodiesel and more. With that, Scott Fenwick, Technical Director for Clean Fuels Alliance America. Thanks for joining us here on AOA, Scott. Appreciate it. Have a great week. We'll talk to you again soon.
1: Thanks, Jesse.
0: All right, coming up next here on Agriculture of America, it's our monthly Tractor Zoom conversation. Andy Campbell, Director of Insights, will join us coming up next on Agriculture of America.
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4: 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Now, back to Jesse Allen.
5: And we continue here on Agriculture of America. Let's talk about what's happening in the equipment market now, post 4th of July. Joining us, he is Director of Insights for Tractor Zoom. Andy Campbell is back with us here for our monthly conversation. Andy, how are you, buddy? It's good to talk to you again.
6: Yeah, Jesse, good as always to be on and doing well. I don't have a lot to complain about here in Iowa. It's heat, but it's summer. And everything when I look across the fields, at least here in our section of the state, it's looking pretty good.
5: That's what we want to hear. I had to chuckle a little bit, too. I saw on your LinkedIn the other day you were talking about how you got to do some research paper, something right. You didn't get to do in college. So tip of the cap to you, putting on your quote-unquote professor hat as the director of insights there at Tractor Zoom.
6: Andy. Right. I never thought once. I mean, I taught for 8 years at college and I never published once. And then I leave that, go into industry, and of all places I work in the ag industry and equipment, and now I actually get published along with Purdue. So that was quite the experience and fun process too. And those guys over there, they're top notch and fun to work with.
5: Well, obviously, you know, you're getting to do those things because you know your numbers and you know what you're working with. And that's why we love having you on the show each month. So, let's dive into some of this research and some of these numbers. Mm-hmm. And overall, how is the equipment market doing here now that we are past the 4th of July holiday and really entering prime equipment sales season, Andy?
6: Yeah, it's fascinating right now in the equipment world. Because it's, if anybody watches The Matrix at all, remembers back in the day when you can start to see the numbers create shape and create form. And that's really what's happening right now is we're watching the numbers and the metrics, and it's really reflecting the shift in demand out there is moving away from this emotional demand to more of a practical replacement. So we're seeing things like supply come down, which it needed to, and sales are slowing down, which is no surprise given the input costs and the concerns about profitability. But we're actually seeing sales values go up. We're seeing it in the auction world for most pieces of equipment. We're seeing it in dealer sold values. And it's that practical replacement of, yes, people aren't going out and buying left and right of whatever they want, but they are buying what they need. And that's really what we're starting to see now is replacement pieces are coming into the scene where they haven't been bought in probably 3 or 4 years. So that's been fascinating to see. And I know, you know, getting back to Purdue, they just put out their new survey results just this morning. So we see those drop another month. Capital expenditure numbers drop to 40, lowest number that we've seen since September of 24, I believe. And so certainly some concerns out in the market, but at the same time, we're getting to what I would call a new normal of maybe where we need to be. We're just buying to replace what we need.
5: Absolutely. And you mentioned that Ag Economy Barometer. We're hopefully going to talk more about that later this week on the show with folks at Purdue. All right. Well, I know last month you teased us and said you talk about platform headers, and I want to get to mm-hmm. those in a minute, but a couple other categories for us to talk about more in depth. What about utility tractors? What's happening there, Andy?
6: Yeah, utility tractors. We really haven't talked about those from a concern standpoint for over a year because the cattle market has been so strong that it's really propped up the utility tractor market. Well, I think we're at a point now where unless you're a cow-calf operation, the feeder cattle are so expensive that a lot of those operators have to make some choices now and where they want to put their cash, where they want to put their risk, and less of it's going to equipment. And so we're seeing the utility tractors sell a little bit slower, and the auction values are still strong, but yeah, just selling overall a little bit slower than we typically would see. And I would say if you're in the market for a utility tractor, really be watching from August to the end of the year, because what we're seeing come down the pipe is essentially this big bubble of equipment that's been sitting on lots somewhere between 90 and 270 days. Well, that'll become aged over a year in that time frame. And that's usually when you start to see good deals, good incentives. And if you're in the market, that'll be the time to start looking.
5: We're talking with Andy Campbell, Director of Insights at Tractor Zoom. All right, what about combines? And later in the show, we're going to be talking combine efficiency and tech with the folks at Kloss. But, you know, thinking about this, we're only a few short months away from harvest season. I know that's hard to believe. And so folks already probably have to be thinking about combines a little bit here, Andy.
6: Absolutely. Yeah, and those Kloss machines, they are efficient at what they do. There's a lot of great tech in those. You know, the numbers aren't as vast and volume-wise as what we'd see in the John Deere, the case, but we track a lot of those resale values in Kloss, and there's some good stuff out there. When I looked at overall in the combine, especially Class 8s, the volume continues to drop in the inventory out there, about down about 16% year over year. And what that has done, now that we've been about 2 to 3 years of dropping supply, we're back to that replacement levels. And now I think in August, we're going to start to see the need for some combines to be replaced, especially the S780s and the 8250s on the Case IH side. Auction values that we watched in March, April, and May, albeit there weren't many of them, they were really strong, better than what we saw in 24. And so again, with combines, don't expect basement bargain type of deals coming in. And you're going to really have to be looking if you need to replace or be contacting your dealer, because there's just fewer of them out there.
5: All right, let's talk platform headers. And as I mentioned earlier, you were you teased us that you were going to have some numbers and some data on this segment here this month. So what's some of the things you're seeing when it comes to platform headers, Andy?
6: Yeah, good for keeping my feet to the fire on this one, Jesse. And I did. I think my biggest challenge was, like, what do I just focus on? And so anybody out there that's looking at a platform header, the first thing, this is overarching, when I look at all platform headers, they tend to drop early on in their life about 19% a year. And so build that into your cost of ownership. If you're okay buying an older model, you're still going to depreciated about 11% per year. So build that into your cost of ownership if you're thinking about buying really late model or a little bit older. And that goes along for most draper heads right now. And looking at these across the board, auction typically runs about 50% of what you're going to see at a dealer list value. And you know, when I would look for later model, older model, any model, that's really consistent across the board. And so if you're ever looking for a deal, that's kind of how you can compare the auction with the retail market out there. And one of the really interesting things I came across with some platform headers, and like I said, I can go down some deep rabbit holes with this, but is looking at McDon's FD70 and Case IH's 2162. And if there's anybody that knows the equipment that I just spoke about, they know it's the same machine, actually. McDon allowed Case IH to essentially, you know, put their logo on us. And so I did a study of these two side by side to see how they perform, because it is the same machine. Few of the interesting things that popped up is Case IH did command a premium on these. And I even looked at it because they sold them at different years, but they did overlap from 2011, 12, and 13. So I just looked at those timeframes. Case IH had a 6% higher dealer sell rate, almost 21% higher at auction. And so there's some regionality differences with that, where MacDon's definitely stronger in the Ohio River Valley, where the Upper Great Plains is a little bit stronger with Case IH. But by and large, I thought that was fascinating that those cases were bringing a bit more of a premium, albeit they're the exact same machine.
5: That's an interesting thing to think about. It immediately makes my mind jump to, well, maybe you're at the grocery store and instead of buying name brand Pepsi, you're buying Dr. Cola or whatever the store brand is. You know, not that that's, you know, that big of a difference between those two, but it almost feels like some of that premium is maybe tied to the name value of Case IH versus MacDon, Andy.
6: Right. Yeah. I think there's a little bit of the brand strength that plays into there, but you also, and this is almost inextricably tied, it's hard to parse this out, how much of it is dealer support strength in areas, or is it just perceived of, you know, a MacDon, you know, machine can be serviced at those dealers because it is the same machine. And so I just thought it was fascinating. And I don't know if there's a way to parse one level deeper to figure out exactly why that is. But end takeaway there is there was definitely a difference. And I think it really, you know, behooves a lot of listeners out there to do some research on the machines and figure out why am I purchasing this? Get into our overarching theme of, I think we're moving more from the emotional to the practical decision-making. So try to take some emotion out of some of these decisions and make data-based decisions. You're probably going to be a little better off.
5: Well, of course, folks, if they have questions, want to take a look at some data and more, they can go online to the TractorZoom website, can't they, Andy?
6: Yeah, absolutely. TractorZoom.com is our marketplace where we showcase a lot of the equipment, both upcoming auctions and dealer listings. And again, for auctions, there's not a lot of dealer auctions this summer, but there will be some. So will be something to keep the eye out for.
5: Director of Insights for TractorZoom, Andy Campbell. Always good to have you join us, my friend. Thanks for being with us on AOA. Appreciate it.
6: Absolutely, Jesse. Love this. Thank you.
5: All right, coming up next, we're going to talk combine efficiency and technology with Greg Frenzel from Kloss right here on AOA.
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10: Weather warm up back in the market talks once again. Good morning. You're listening to AOA. I'm Susan Littlefield on the American Ag Network. So that weather is going to warm up this next week, but models agree the heat will be short-lived and temperatures will then fall back into the 80s come next weekend. Ridge riding systems are possible through next week. That's targeting the northern and eastern portions of the Midwest, while the plains will see rapid moisture depletion with the temperatures expected to actually hit some triple digits. Private exporters reported the sale of 105,000 metric tons of soybean cake and meal. This is going to go to Colombia, and it is for this marketing year. Well, the grain and the oilseed prices, as we all know, surged on Monday, with traders taking on a similar sentiment toward the ag commodities, assuming weather and or China will tighten supplies. The weather models, as we just talked about, very split for this morning. And the more normal, reliable European model increasing the Midwest heat risk a bit, at least into this next week. But they say the model has been unsure about the hot bias over the summer and thus far has proven to be wrong numerous times. And the Commodity Weather Group pointed out this morning that the more skilled models are particularly far apart in their outlook for the 11 to 15 day forecast, and the Europeans being the hottest of them. In fact, the European model forecast for July 7th through the 21 period leans amongst the hottest on record, which actually could be correspondent with the bulk of this year's corn crop going through its pollination. Arlen Suderman over at StoneX says cash market sources stated this morning that China was buying yesterday, although USDA has not sent confirmation out to it, and there are flash sales reports. Anywhere from 5 to 10 cargoes of soybeans were believed to have been purchased. Not a surprise, but it's a long way from that 25 million metric tons, but it's a start, and it corresponds with the timing of when we'd expect to see some buying start coming from China. A little bit of the market chatter this morning. This is the American Ag Network.
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4: Keeping America's farmers and ranchers informed. AOA. Now back to Jesse Allen.
5: And welcome back to AOA. Well, we know harvest is always a race against the clock and the weather. And whether you're chopping corn, picking beans, whatever the case is, the machines that win are the ones that move more crop more efficiently without sacrificing quality. Now, I know we're working through the growing season, but harvest is going to be right around the corner, and we want to talk about quality and efficiency and more when it comes to harvest season. Joining us now, he is Combine Product Manager for Kloss of America. Greg Frenzel is with us here today. Greg, thanks so much for joining us on the show.
13: Yeah, thanks for having us. Appreciate you and the time and being here to talk combines.
5: Absolutely. Absolutely. Well, I mentioned harvest is kind of that race against the clock, so to speak, and we got a few months yet before we start to hit the field. But Greg, when a grower thinks about harvest efficiency on the combine, where should their head go first? Let's start there.
13: On combines, I mean, it's not necessarily horsepower. Yeah, that plays into the overall equation, I would say, or class size, but really should be, you know, part of the story versus the main focus on the story. It's really about, you know, the size of their operation, you know, how many acres they're trying to cover, but also you got to have the balance of quality. So grain quality, you want to minimize grain losses, the overall efficiency, drive lines. That's the type of the thing that we're looking at on combines, of an overall balance system, I would say. For sure, as minimal losses as possible, because that's more money into the farmer's pocket. And depending on head size crops, right? You know, what are your yields typically for your area, for your farm and conditions? That does play into the overall harvesting equation with horsepower. So as you go bigger headers, bigger crops, we see general trends of crops becoming higher and higher yielding. So for sure, we see that. We see the shift within the industry to go bigger. Obviously, we don't want to forget the class 7, the class 8 guys when we see the trend going up towards the 9, 10 plus. But that is something that we really look for, a balanced efficiency within our machine. And how do we utilize the horsepower that we have more efficient? So we're talking about fuel consumption. If we can harvest the same amount of crop and even more with newer machines, newer technology, with less fuel, then we're saving money for the customer on that side as well.
5: And to add to that, most operators, do they tend to err on the side of, you know, more horsepower versus less? Can they run into some trouble with that, things of that nature, Greg?
13: Yeah, 100%. I would say it's always kind of a peace of mind thing, right, to err on the side of more horsepower. But then you can also have adverse effects, right, and higher fuel consumption, right? You're not pushing the machine to the kind of overall balance limit, let's say, and you know, they're going to overbuy, they're going to pay more up front for that machine, of course, because horsepower comes with that. There's bigger driveline components and everything as well, so running more fuel, there's a lot of I would say discussion around that, especially when it comes to class size. It's just, oh, you know, we'll go to the bigger one, we'll be safe, but maybe that's not what they necessarily need for their operation. And then it also kind of hits on the backside, right? On the secondary, or when they go to sell it for the next market or next customer, they may not realize that full value that, yes, they paid more up front, but, you know, depending on use and how many hours and all of that stuff goes into play, it might not be that sweet spot, let's say, for their operation for that machine. But really, the main message is don't let class size dictate what machine you need. It's more about the right machine for you, for your crops, for header size. I mean, there's terrain that plays into that for sure. But really, it's about, you know, working with your dealer, making sure you have the right machine for your fields, your crop condition, for your operation at the end of the day, really.
5: What is it about the Kloss combine itself? Let's talk about that a little bit, Greg. Mm-hmm. I know, you know, a couple different lines within Kloss, the Lexion, for instance, et cetera. I mean, what drives some of that efficiency when it comes to a Kloss combine?
13: Yeah, so we have two different main lines that we offer here in North America. One being the Lexion. I think it's most familiar, it's most known since late 90s. Obviously, Kloss has been in North America before that with other products, also combines, but with the Lexion since the early 90s, and most recently the Treon product line, which has, you know, same technology, same drive concept, same efficiency concept from Kloss. It's just a different segment, right? Where Lexion really pushes the throughput, the multiple thousand acres, I would say over 3,000 acre farms, the bigger guys that are wanting to do more in a shorter window, whereas the Treon's more balanced for the guys, let's say 3,000 acres and under. They're kind of, let's say, more of a one-man operation. They can still have high performance, high efficiency, while making it fit for their fields, their farm, on that side. Within both of those product lines, we have the APS hybrid unit. And what that does is allows an efficient transfer of the crop from starting from the header through the feeder house into the machine. We have a lot of adjustability, especially independent threshing versus separation. We don't have to compromise on threshing quality, separation quality. We can really fine-tune and optimize on both product lines for the Lexion and Treon for that crop going through the machine. So it doesn't matter if it's tough, wet conditions or really dry, low-yielding conditions. We can really fine-tune that machine with what we need. Of course, we have multi-crop capability, which is, you know, we have easy, quick changing grades at the front of the machine. Takes 15 minutes, swap out three grates, and we can go into different crops as needed in adverse conditions from that side. And that's something really, I talked about the APS hybrid system. Up front, we have our conventional combine with our threshing cylinder. And then in the back, we have two twin rotors on the Lexion range, whereas the Treon has one single rotor. They're, again, matching for the class size or efficiency that the customer is needing for their farm, for their size. And that's something that competition can't do or doesn't have. They can't fine-tune the threshing and separation components. It's really locked together. So there's always compromises being made on other machines versus ours. We can really make sure what you plant is getting the ultimate grain quality that you're looking for while maintaining losses on a low efficiency and fuel consumption level.
5: All right, let's talk automation a little bit. And I know that's always a key component to many of the things we do on the farm. And so what about from an automation standpoint? Why does that matter for efficiency? What does Kloss offer when it comes to automation, Greg?
13: Yeah, and that's something else that really I didn't touch base on maybe in that last segment about the combine itself. For sure, our automation is part of the combine, and it's also another piece of the efficiency. But really is what it is we call it CMOS, so Kloss Electronic Optimization System. And it's our full combine automation package. Yes, there's different levels within that, but what does that do? Ultimately, that takes the technology of the threshing, the separation, the components on the machine, and pushes it to the next level. And how that does that, it for sure using sensors and technology around the machine to be able to talk to each other, it can continuously make changes all the time. We've had that offer, or I should say we've had CMOS within CLOS since 2009 and 2011 here in North America. For sure, we've adapted. We're always improving it. We're always updating software. But the nice thing is it's available on combines all the way back to 2011 here in North America, and we can get those updates for new crops, for changes, for things that we see in trends within crop, whether it's corn, soybeans, wheat, small grain side, that really it's truly the first complete automation system in the market. But then it's also a machine learning based option. We don't constrain it. We don't put upper limits. We don't put lower limits. It looks at the whole range within threshing, within separation, within cleaning, and now recently within the last few years, as well as your chopping quality, so residue management, which we know residue starts the next growing season. So that's something that we also push, right, to, as we go further and we can know more about the machines, have more sensors and technology that really pushes the envelope on that for a complete automation. Of course, there's always more and more that we can do, and we keep pushing on that with our CMOS automation system.
14: All right. You mentioned CMOS, and I want to pause there. I want to talk more about that and close out our conversation coming up here in the final segment of today's show. Again, we are talking with Greg Frenzel, Combine Product Manager for CLOS of America. We are discussing combine efficiency and more as we get to harvest season ahead in just a few short weeks. We're going to continue the conversation with Greg and have more for you here on Agriculture of America on the way right after this.

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4: Information America's farmers and ranchers need. AOA. Now, back to Jesse Allen.
5: And we continue here on today's Agriculture of America. We're joined by Greg Frenzel, Combine Product Manager for Class of America, as we are talking harvest efficiencies. And Greg, before the break, you mentioned the CMOS automation system from Class. Who gets the most out of CMOS? Talk about that a little bit.
6: I would say it's more the less experienced operator, somebody that's just learning the machine. Maybe they came from competition, they're switching over, or maybe they're growing new crops, new hybrids, or maybe they're in a new condition that they don't quite fully understand how to adjust the machine to maybe more of an experienced operator. Somebody that's 20-year veteran, knows the machine inside and out, they're probably not going to rely on the CMOS system. They're probably not going to get the most out of it because they truly understand the machine, how it works, how the crop flow goes through, what adjustment affects, you know, in threshing, for example, affects then, you know, the cleaning system and how that performs. They're probably not going to get the most out of it, right? They're really seasoned guys. But the newer guys, the guys that have hired labor, hired hands to be able to make sure the machine is maximizing its performance on whatever level, right? Whether you're class 7 to class 10 and the size of the machine for that operation, to make sure you're utilizing it instead of leaving it kind of half, let's say half filled, and then you're not maximizing what that machine can do for you and for your farm.
5: Well, and finally, Greg, what are the metrics or warning signs that tell a grower they're leaving efficiency on the table with their combine?
6: From my perspective, there's multiple different components that can tell you that, and also the combination together, right? So just a few of those points are grain loss, right? If you're seeing grain loss, obviously you planted it, you want to keep it, you don't want to just throw it out the back. So that's one thing. I would say it definitely changes based on condition. So whether it's dry or wet, maybe it's year to year, maybe it's field to field. That's something that you always want to be checking. You always want to be looking at if conditions have changed or field or hybrid variety has changed. You always want to make sure you're looking at the grain loss and making sure you're adjusting your machine right. Of course, if you have the CMOS automation system, it's going to make those adjustments for you. So that can also help out, right? Even if you're a 20-year veteran, know the machine, maybe you're struggling with it, it can still assist for sure. But I would say the biggest thing is you have to get out. You have to check physically what's on the ground, because it doesn't matter with what system in the world it is. If you don't have a reference or a baseline to know what the automation system is doing, in this case on the combine, then you don't have the relation for when you're going through the field of in those monitors that shows you directly on the CBIS screen in the operator's cab. You have to know that relation. So physically knowing, dropping pans, counting seeds, kernels, right? That's the biggest thing. And then, you know, you typically want to target around the 1% loss. That holds true for all crops. Now, there are some cases where, and I say this 1% because you're never going to get to zero. And if you get to zero, you're not pushing the machine. So there we go back to the balance of all functions within a machine. So grain loss is one portion. For sure, grain quality, you want to make sure, you know, minimize crackings. You want to make sure all the pods or husk or ons are out of the grain tank as well, because otherwise if it's too trashy, you know, you get docked on the when you take it to the co-op or the elevator. So there again, you want to make sure good grain quality while having a clean sample. Also, one thing that's exclusive to us is we can watch our returns limit physically in the cab. There's a window to the right-hand side of the operator. And the reason I bring this one up is because if you don't see that you're running some type of returns, that means there's still more room within the machine to be able to push it closer to its limit. Now, if it's full, of course, you have to make some adjustments, but you want to always be running some type of returns, because then you know you're kind of on the edge of pushing that machine, and that's something that we can physically do and not only rely on a sensor while moving through the field. Fuel use, I think now with prices rising and have been higher most recently, that's something that also we want to look at, right? It's part of the equation. It's not the end-all, be-all. It's not the only thing to look at. But there again, fuel efficiency, especially now, I would say is key. And then, of course, kind of wrap that up is productivity overall. You want to make sure you're balancing, you know, pushing and maximizing throughput while having some returns, but not too much, maintaining grain loss and minimizing that, as well as having a high grain quality. Because even with some of our machines, we see guys, they're doing seed beans or seed crops, that the better quality that you have, the better that's going to be the next year, right? So that's really the goal, and that's really the key with that, to maximize efficiency.
5: Well, Greg, as we wrap up, what's your advice for producers who are trying to get more out of their combine and out of their harvest equipment?
6: I would say the biggest thing is don't just always do what you've done because you know that's what's known to you, right? Make sure you take the time to consider, you know, the productivity. Make sure you're looking at the grain loss, the overall balance of the machine to maximize that efficiency. Honestly, whether it's crops changing, conditions changing, right? Maybe time constraints, labor, all of that is a factor. But if you look at it from a different perspective, you might really be surprised, you know, where you can find more, so to speak, bang for your buck. Or, you know, you're not pulling back productivity, right? But there might be other pieces that go into that to be able to really push your machine. So I'd say look at it from a different perspective. Make sure everything is in line, in that balance, and you'll push your productivity going forward. So definitely from my perspective, talk to your local Kloss dealer, see what we can do, find out what machines we have to offer. If you're not in a Kloss machine, or if you are in a Kloss machine, how we can help maximize that efficiency going forward.
5: All right, contact your local Kloss dealer or go online to Kloss.com. With that, Greg Frenzel, thanks so much for joining us this month on the show. We'll talk to you next month.
6: Thank you. Thanks for having us, Jesse.
5: We're out of time on AOA. I'm Jesse Allen. Have a great rest of your day.
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8: Your KIC City Live Doppler forecast for today, sunny with a high of 89, south-southwest winds at 5 to 10 miles per hour. Tonight, partly cloudy with a low of 68. Tomorrow, a slight chance of showers and thunderstorms before 9, and then a chance of showers after 5. Partly sunny throughout the day with a high of 89, south-southwest winds at 10 to 15 miles per hour, wind gusts as high as 20. Wednesday night, a chance of showers with a possible thunderstorm after 7, mostly cloudy with a low of 64. Thursday, a 20% chance of showers, partly sunny with a high of 81. Thursday night, partly cloudy with a low of 61. Friday, partly sunny with a high of 84. Friday night, partly cloudy with a low of 63. And for the weekend, Saturday sunny with a high of 87. Clear Saturday night with a low of 65. Sunday sunny with a high of 91. Clear Sunday night with a low of 68. And Monday sunny with a high of 94. You can see the full forecast online anytime at northwestiowanow.com.
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10: From ABC News, I'm Sherry Preston. The British military says a tanker was hit by a drone in the Strait of Hormuz today, the third such attack today alone. And the new assaults, the threatening ones to choke off the flow of vessels in the strait and to further strain the U.S.-Iran ceasefire. That happening as the NATO summit kicks off in Ankara, Turkey, where President Trump said today the U.S. is considering letting Turkey buy American-made F-35s.
11: It's a decision we're going to make. We have a very good relationship. I would think that many people, I can tell you, many people, including the people sitting right here, thinks, you know, why wouldn't we do that? We have a better relationship with Turkey, and Turkey's been in many ways much more loyal than other countries that we think would be loyal.
10: The president angry that more NATO countries didn't help in the conflict against Iran. Evacuations are underway on New York City's east side after steel support beams in the 21st and 22nd floors of a building being converted from office to residential buckled. That caused five floors of the building to start caving under the stress. The building, formerly Pfizer headquarters, is the largest office conversion in New York City history. The man accused of murdering Charlie Kirk and Kirk's family are expected in the courtroom soon in the second day of his preliminary hearing. ABC's Alex Stone will be there.
12: Charlie Kirk's widow, Erica, and his parents are expected back in the courtroom to hear more testimony and see more evidence today. On Monday, they left the courtroom when graphic testimony was given and when videos of Kirk's murder were being shown to the judge. Only the judge and attorneys could see the videos, and at one point when Kirk was shot in a video, the judge could be seen visibly jumping in reaction. Today, more testimony from law enforcement who responded to and investigated Kirk's murder is expected. Alex Stone, ABC News, Provo, Utah.
10: Prince Harry losing his latest invasion of privacy battle with the British tabloids today. 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
13: 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I've been surfing here since I was a kid. Now, seeing my grandson out on the water, it means everything to me. 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
10: Get out of the way. New York Stock Exchange, not Wall Street, but Y'all Street, is now open for business in Texas.
15: There was no bell-ringing ceremony or floor traders shouting out buys and sells, but the Texas Stock Exchange quietly began operating in Dallas Monday with the trading of test securities as part of a staged launch. Livestock trading on Y'all Street is expected to begin Friday with a small group of securities with a broader rollout later in the year.
10: When it comes to real Wall Street, this hour the Dow is down 186 points. Will Maine Senate candidate Graham Platner drop out of the contest against Susan Collins?
16: This Senate race is critical to Democrats' hopes of taking back power in that chamber, but their nominee, Graham Platner, is losing the support of major allies after that new allegation of sexual assault. Maine's Democratic Party is also calling on Platner to drop out. The timing here is critical. If Platner does decide to withdraw by July 13th, the state Democratic Party can legally replace his name on the ballot any later, and they can't.
10: ABC's Jay O'Brien. The FDA now says four infants are confirmed with botulism after being given tainted formula. NARA Organics formula has been recalled. Agriculture officials are confirming 32 cases of New World screwworm infesting livestock in Texas. They're trying to release sterile flies to stop the parasitic larva, but so far radiation weakens the flies, making them less able to compete with their non-sterilized competitors. Sherry Preston, ABC News.
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18: 10 o'clock farm markets brought to you by the Red Power Group. September corn is down a penny and a half at 436 and three quarters. New crop down a penny at 456 and three quarters. March down a penny and a quarter. August soybeans down 4 1/4 at 1179 and three quarter cents. September down 3 3/4. New crop November down 3 1/2 at 1188 and three quarters. August live cattle futures down $1.77. $2.37.32. December down $1.25 at $2.33.22. August feeder cattle off $1.02 at $3.59.47. October down $1.97 at $3.52.82. August hog futures are down $2.12 currently at $96.40. The December contract is down 62 cents at $73.70. 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
19: It is Tuesday morning, July 7th, and this is AgriTalk. Welcome to AgriTalk. I'm your host, Chip Flory. After an explosive start to the week yesterday, grain markets are slightly lower this morning with prices consolidating before some critical resistance levels. Traders are digesting demand news and waiting for follow-through export demand. Cattle market is mostly lower this morning with lean hogs under moderate pressure. Cotton sharply higher with December futures back on top of 80 cents. Bean oil is also trading to the upside. There are some problems with this year's corn and soybean crops, but there are spots where the crops are really good. We'll talk with the guys at Breaking Barriers with R&D, that's Randy Dowdy and David Hula, about some of their ideas on how you can push through your yield barriers. And we'll talk about what to do with all that corn. Jed Bauer is president of the National Corn Growers Association, and he'll be here to talk about efforts to build demand for U.S. corn. We'll get the dairy industry outlook for the second half of the year from Karen Bonert right after we get a news update from Haley Picklehop. Good morning, Haley.
20: Today.
19: Hey, I'm doing real good. How about you? Beautiful day. High 70s up here in northeast Iowa. Not a lot of rain in the forecast for today. They're saving that, looks like, for the second half of the week. But we've got more rain on its way. Just not today, so I'm going to take advantage of it.
20: Exactly. You should. Always a good day to take advantage of it. Not too hot, no rain. Yeah, so Chip, we'll go ahead and jump right in. To start us off today, there's a private sale reported of 105,000 metric tons of soybean meal for delivery to Colombia during the 25-26 marketing year.
19: Yeah, good solid demand from Colombia. They've always been a good traditional buyer of U.S. Corn and soybean meal.
20: Exactly. Well, talking about some shipments, Bloomberg is reporting that China purchased more soybeans from the United States. The report saying that a state-owned firm has booked at least six cargoes of U.S. soybeans for loading between September and October, and that the U.S. Department of Agriculture and Chinese buyers had already committed to buying 200,000 tons of American soybeans. The state-owned group did not immediately respond to Bloomberg's request for comment. The White House has previously said that China has agreed to buy at least $17 billion of U.S. agricultural products. That's in addition to at least 25 million tons of soybeans each year through 2028.
19: Yeah, and this is still a state-owned purchase. So we're not selling into the private sector in China yet. That's not going to happen until those tariffs are officially lifted.
20: Yep. Well, trade and tariffs are, you know, a big topic on a number of fronts today. Chip, today kicks off a 3 days of U.S. Trade Representative hearings. So they're going to dive into the proposed response of action to Section 301 investigation. So these hearings really boil down to the fact that the U.S. believes that 60 countries failed to stop forced labor-linked imports effectively. And then the U.S. in return recommended that they face a higher tariff. So many groups are fighting for or against the U.S.'s actions to these trade actions. And tomorrow is a big day for a number of ag groups, the U.S. Cattlemen's Association, the Organic Trade Association, the Fresh Fruit Exporters Association, the United States Wine Trade Alliance, and others are all testifying. So over these next few days, we'll continue to hear more. But today is that first day of these 3 days of hearings.
19: Yeah, it's an important period where we're trying to figure out exactly what the next round of trade relations is going to look like.
20: Exactly. And on a similar note, but a different hearing, today is day two of another hearing that where the U.S. Cattlemen's Association testified before the U.S. Trade Representative saying that Brazilian beef shouldn't have a tariff exemption. So the group's director of public policy called for an additional 25% tariff on Brazilian beef products. However, some groups aren't on board with this. The Consumer Action for a Strong Economy is saying that there shouldn't be a tariff on Brazilian beef. The group, in a statement, is calling this a burger tax, and they specifically point out the approaching election as a reason why they think that there shouldn't be a tariff on this beef coming from Brazil. So, Chip, you know, a lot of talk with Brazil over the last couple of days and some of those discussions there.
19: Right. Yeah. And what the Cattlemen's Association, what they're talking about is that cattle are being raised on ground that should have never been cleared, forced labor at some of the feedlots and on some of the ranches, stuff like that. So we're trying to level the playing field as best they can is what U.S. cattlemen are trying to do.
20: Yeah, and speaking of beef, Walmart is rolling back prices on a number of barbecue favorites, but that includes beef. The company is saying in a press release that they're cutting the cost of 73% ground beef by 80 cents per pound. So there's also a number of other items on that list, Chip. There's sweet corn, there's cherries, there's Great Value ice cream, Lay's potato chips, soda, and more. And it's not just Walmart either. This summer, Sam's Club is also lowering a number of prices, kind of just trying to jump on board with some of these prices that we're seeing right now.
19: Yeah.
20: And then, Chip, I'm going to jump down. So I know you have Jed Bauer on later. The National Corn Growers Association just released some numbers, and they say that America's corn farmers produced the largest crop in history in 2025 that dwarfs previous records. Corn growers produced 17.02 billion bushels on 88.8 million acres. This new report says that all 50 state economies have been impacted by corn production. They say that it generates an estimated $142 billion in total economic output. But I'm sure you're going to get more information from Jed on all those numbers as well.
19: Absolutely. We're going to talk about what we're going to do with all that corn that was produced a year ago. And with production potentially expanding into the future, we've got to expand the demand base as well. All right. Thank you, Haley. Appreciate it. Let's bring in Karen Bonert, editor, Farm Journal's Milk. Good morning, Karen.
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0: and conditions.
1: Chainsaws and shop vacs are humming after severe storms raked through the Northeast. ABC's Matt Rivers reports.
2: Water rescues unfolding in the Northeast, torrential rain swamping drivers. And with millions under flood threat, a big box store's roof caving in at a BJ's wholesale club in Monmouth County, New Jersey. Police say two people were briefly trapped, but no one was hurt. Up to 8 inches of rain in spots, drivers inundated near Philadelphia. And in the Pittsburgh suburbs, a 12-foot sinkhole opening up on a road right in front of a hospital.
1: The only good thing about the storms is they broke the hottest stretch of weather in the area in more than 14 years. Tilly Norwood, the artificial intelligence actor, is going to make her film debut in a comedy meant to show the state of AI movie magic. ABC's Hannah Bittar reports.
3: Norwood was first announced by the production company Particle 6 last year. The actors' union, SAG-AFTRA, said they do not consider her to be an actress. Now the studio that made her is producing a film starring Tilly, titled Misaligned, a coming-of-age story about Tilly trying to become more human. Particle 6 says the film is being designed as a hybrid production with human directors, writers, and editors working alongside AI specialists.
1: A release date for the film has not yet been released. A massive nurses' strike looming in Boston. 4,000 nurses at Brigham and Women's Hospital set to walk off the job tomorrow. Wayne Cabot, ABC News.
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5: 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September corn up half a penny at 438 and three quarters. December up a penny at 458 and three quarters. March up 1 1/4. September soybeans down a quarter at 1180 and three quarter cents. New crop down 3/4 at 1191 and a half. March unchanged at 1207 and a half. August live cattle down 95 cents, 238.15. December down 52 cents at 233.95. August feeder cattle up 22 cents right now at 360.75. Down on the back months, 40 cents for September, down 97 cents for October. August hog futures down $2.07, 96.45. December down 82 cents right now at 73.5.

0: 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Brian Kilmeade.
1: Hi, everyone. So glad you're there. Brian Kilmeade coming to you from Midtown Manhattan, heard around the country, around the world. But I understand in certain portions of Manhattan, the Legionnaire's disease is here. 23 cases. So if you're running a fever and you want to stay home from school or work, say you got it. Ned Ryan's going to be with us, American Majority founder, new documentary, The Threat of Liberty, Keeping Our Republic. Of course, looking at 250, totally appropriate. And Daniel Hoffman standing by, former CIA station chief, served in Moscow, Iraq, Pakistan, South Asia, and all of Europe. So before we get to our favorite Fox News contributor, let's get to the big three.
2: Number three.
3: He sent a message back indicating that he would come over. And I said, no, don't come over. Like, I'm not in the mood. Don't come over. He came in. He just came into my house. It was unlocked. I live in an area where you don't usually have to lock your doors. I do now.
1: By the way, always lock your doors. I don't care what area you're in. Jenny accuses Graham Plattner of rape. Embarrassing, inexcusable, and easily foreseeable. Plattner, the phony oyster farmer with a history of abuse in every way, has one scandal too many, and now the Dems are tossing him overboard. But he might not even go. See what it means for Susan Collins and a chance for re-election.
2: Number two.
4: You've been a great leader and a respected leader all over the world, and we really do. We've had right from the beginning good chemistry. We've had a very special relationship. Turkey has become, under the president, a very powerful country militarily.
1: Donald Trump, about an hour ago, off to NATO, he has landed. Possible meeting with Ukrainian president, likely. He's already spoke to Vladimir Putin over the weekend. He says peace is a lot closer than you think. Now he's got to push our allies to do something when it comes to Iran, or they might just push him right out of the organization.
2: Number one.
5: From the beginning, we didn't connect with the game. It was really tough from the beginning to congratulate Belgium. They were better than us. We didn't show what normally that team can show, and that is a reality.
1: And he also said it's his responsibility. Down goes the U.S. A woeful display in Seattle as U.S. hopes of a final eight appearance goes up in flames. We look at the run and where this team goes from here, but not with Daniel Hoffman. Daniel, you know the president. You know the president's objectives with NATO. Try to get our allies involved, number one. And number two, try to end the Ukrainian war with Russia. Do you think he'll be successful on either front?
6: Well, I think both of those conflicts, certainly, there's a lot hinging on what we do, but also we have to take into account that when it comes, for example, to the war in Ukraine, Vladimir Putin, there's never been any evidence whatsoever that he wants to negotiate an end to that war. So I'm really not that sanguine that we're going to see an end to the war until Putin is removed from the Kremlin. When it comes to Iran, I think there's a lot to be done there. The president has offered Iran some incentives to negotiate in good faith on their nuclear program. Obviously, right now, they're allowed to export oil at market prices, but there are frozen funds and sanctions potentially to be lifted. But we need to hold out the threat of military strikes, and that's where this NATO summit, I think, is so important for the United States and our NATO allies to demonstrate a united and strong front, together emphasizing that if Iran doesn't negotiate in good faith, that together we will be prepared to launch kinetic strikes, that they will support us in doing that.
1: So you think a joint address would be ideal?
6: I think we want to give President Trump and his negotiating team maximum leverage as a negotiating period. It's really been on pause because of the lengthy funeral for Ayatollah Khamenei. Once the funeral is over on the 9th of July, potentially we could get into some negotiations, and we need to ensure that we have carrots and sticks waiting for Iran, depending upon how they behave.
1: You know, Israel is not optimistic at all that Iran will behave any differently. And basically, with the Ayatollah dead, nothing really has changed. Do you think anything has changed?
6: Well, I think what we're seeing right now, at least, is that the IRGC is very much in control of Iran, and the technocrats and clerics have been kind of pushed to the side. I'm sure that the CIA has prepared an analysis, a deep assessment of the changes in Iran's leadership structure as a result of some of those kinetic strikes that we took that decapitated the regime multiple times over. But there hasn't been any indication that Iran is willing to budge when it comes to their nuclear program, their ballistic missile program, which they seek to reconstitute, and their support to proxy terrorists, especially Hezbollah. That's what their effort to include Lebanon in the MOU was all about, to show that they were continuing to support Hezbollah. And really, that has nothing whatsoever to do with why we went to war against Iran. The war was a result of the fact that Iran didn't ever negotiate in good faith, and we wanted to induce them to come to the table and negotiate a deal that would be better than the JCPOA, from which, of course, we all know the Trump administration withdrew back in 2017.
1: So I want you to hear Zelensky and what he's asking. Cut 26.
7: It is simply absurd that in the modern world, production has still not been scaled up to the level actually required to protect people from ballistic terror.
1: So he says he just needs Patriot missiles, and he says he can't believe four and a half years later we can't make them at a good enough clip, that even though he's willing to pay for them, he can't get them.
6: Yeah. Look, the United States needs to be the arsenal of democracy. We're not talking about sending U.S. troops anywhere, just sending our munitions so that our allies, our closest allies, can fight on the front lines and defend themselves. And Ukraine is defending Europe, with which we enjoy over $1 trillion worth of trade. So that's obviously in our national security interests for a whole host of reasons. And I know that the Department of Defense, that Steve Feinberg, Deputy Secretary of Defense, is doing his best to energize the U.S. defense industrial base so we can more effectively produce munitions and drones, the things that we need to fight this century's wars and to support our allies. And that's an ongoing challenge.
1: So what is the state of the war in Ukraine? Here's what General Keane said. Cut 28.
8: Ukraine strategically is imposing themselves on Russia's major source of supply, one to sustain its own economy, oil.
1: And they're hitting refineries. It's a great tactic. They finished they've damaged extensively Russia's navy without a navy. They have also made Crimea uninhabitable, so the vacation spot is not, it's not,

0: they might be seeing it with their sensitive sources. The extent to which Putin's own military and security senior officials take a look at what's happening and decide, yeah, maybe this isn't the right guy to be leading our country. And if past is prologue, there's going to be a lot of pressure to remove Putin over this war. Over a million casualties in an unbalanced wartime economy, which is seriously struggling. And Ukraine, the Biden administration never wanted Ukraine to take the fight inside Russian territory. But they're doing it, and they're doing it effectively with their drones. And it's having a really significant impact on the course of the war.
1: And they're doing long-range missiles, aren't they? Didn't they hit Siberia?
0: Yeah. Yeah. And they've got the intelligence that they need. So they know where these sites are. They're conducting intelligence. And then they're launching precision strikes on military targets. So Russia, as you pointed out today on Fox and Friends, Russia is targeting Ukrainian schools and hospitals and maternity wards, raining down hell on Ukrainian civilians, while Ukraine is targeting Russian infrastructure and military targets with an eye towards just stopping the war. That's all Ukraine wants, is for Russia to pull back from the territory that they've illegally annexed in Crimea, in Donetsk, in the Donbass, and end the war. And I, again, see no indication Putin's going to do it, but Putin is going to force Russia. I mean, Zelensky is going to force Russia to make a decision at some point down the road when this war becomes just too costly for them.
1: So you don't think, you think that he has no way out. He doesn't think of a way out. I mean, so is there a tactic that they could use to where he saves face and maybe saves his job? Or the only way you see this stopping is if the Russians remove Putin?
0: I don't see Vladimir Putin stopping the war, I'm sorry to say. I remember Winston Churchill in World War II said, a Hun alive is a war in progress. Well, it's kind of a derisive term there. But as long as Putin is alive and in the Kremlin, this war is going on. Ukraine is an existential threat, not to Russia, but to Putin. Putin could never allow a country on Russia's border with a sizable Russian-speaking population to enjoy commercial, economic, diplomatic, strategic relationships with the West. That's just not something that he would ever want, because it just shows how poorly he has mismanaged Russia's own economy and deprived its citizens of basic human rights to which Ukrainians enjoy and Europeans enjoy. And that's just not where, you know, Ukrainians want to live, and it's not where lots of Russians want to live either. They don't like that form of government, but they've been forced into it. So I don't see Putin giving that up. I think Putin understands if he were to make a deal right now, even though he likes to talk about making deals, but that's just to try to sow distrust between the United States and Ukraine and our European allies. If he were to make a deal, I think any deal would be a bad deal for him. That's why he launched the war in the first place.
1: Yeah, I guess, but if you're losing, they say 32,000 a month, and you lose six Russians to every one Ukrainian, and now you're running out of people, so you send your guys into Africa to dupe people into fighting for you. This seems, I mean, the utter definition of desperate, but you're the CIA guy.
0: I mean, you got to see the world through Putin's eyes. He doesn't care. So if I were, President Trump cares. President Trump talks about those human losses all the time and says it doesn't make sense. You're right, President Trump, it doesn't make sense for us. But Vladimir Putin doesn't care how many Russians die, either at home or overseas, in order for his regime to stay in power. Absolutely doesn't care. Kill a million Russians, doesn't matter. He's a descendant of Stalin, and we all know the way Stalin behaved. Killed millions and millions of Soviets, and forced Ukrainians to die of hunger, massive numbers of them. So I just don't think Vladimir Putin cares. That's who he is, KGB guy, I'm sorry to say. But the key thing that the CIA could do for President Trump is help the president see the world through Vladimir Putin's eyes, because Putin is about as different, really, in terms of how he sees himself and the world than anyone could ever imagine compared to a U.S. politician like President Trump.
1: Wow. So I just got to report this. At least three tankers were hit in transit the strait today.
0: Yeah.
1: It's the route that Iran has warned ships against using. That's the one that we have on the other side of the strait. They appeared to come under attack on Tuesday. Iran did not claim that they did the attacks, but its state TV network said at least one vessel ignored warnings from

0: Iran. So that maybe is why the market's reacting down 200 and something points.
1: The Iranians are going to continue to pulse the Strait of Hormuz. They don't want to close it because they need it to export their oil, and they're giving China kind of most favored nation status transiting the Strait of Hormuz. But they want to try to exercise some command and control. They want oil prices to be high. They want insurance rates to be high. And they want to demonstrate to the Gulf states and the United States that they control the strait. This is going to be an ongoing issue for us. And if this is an indication of Iran's strategy going forward, I don't hold out a whole lot of hope that they're going to want to negotiate on the nuclear program.
0: So I just want to test you in a moment. In Cuba, it looks like the whole island is out of power. The whole island. Yeah. It's oil, it's gas, it's their grid. Man, what would be a proactive thing we can do right now, knowing that we got to get rid of that government, but also we don't want to invade?
1: Right. I mean, that's what the CIA has done before and is continuing to do, I'm sure, provide the president with the intelligence on who in Cuba could we potentially work with along the lines of Delcy Rodriguez, somebody who could ensure a stable transition. But you've got to get rid of the Castro-led communist regime if you have any hope for the future in Cuba. And we shouldn't be making any investments there or pulling them out of economic distress absent that, in my estimation. And we're lucky to have somebody like Secretary Rubio leading our efforts on this, because he is deeply, deeply knowledgeable. I can tell you back to my CIA days when I was running the CIA's Near East Division and testified on Capitol Hill, the Senate and House Intelligence Committees, when Secretary Rubio was on the Senate Intelligence Committee, he was considered one of the most astute observers of the world and someone who really incorporated intelligence into his assessment of how U.S. foreign policy should play out. So I'm pretty confident that he's going to arrive at the right place here and give the president the right advice that we need.
0: I mean, that's the impression I got from a guy like you to say that. His reputation on the inside is like that. He's got a passion for it. Number two, I actually think that he loves the fact that Trump, even despite their rivalry that they had briefly in 2016, when he was in office and Trump was, when he was on Foreign Policy Committee, but Trump basically let him control and take to his advice on Central and South America. So he couldn't believe the amount of latitude and influence he was able to have with the administration, not by trying. They would solicit him. So that's pretty much why he got the job he got.
1: Yeah, I agree. He's a steady hand and extremely sophisticated understanding of the world. And we're incredibly fortunate to have him in this senior government position that he's in right now.
0: Dan Hoffman, thanks so much, Dan. Appreciate it.
1: All right, my pleasure. Have a good rest of the day.
0: You too. We'll be back with some phone calls in a moment. Then the bottom of the hour, we talked to Ned Ryan about what Republicans' chances are now in Maine to hold that seat now that Graham Plattner is blowing up before our eyes.
2: He just doesn't read the headlines. He breaks them down. Real talk, real news. 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

0: so busy, he'll make your head spin. It's Brian Kilmeade.
1: I had a few tears, but look, it was a difficult matchup. I think maybe we got a little overexcited and exuberant from those previous matchups that we had and thinking, okay, we're going to come out here, we're going to smash Belgium. They're a top 10 team. I think they went 17, 18, now 18 games undefeated. They're a very good team. And when it comes down to it, they outplayed us in a variety of different spots on the field.
2: And that's a team that barely held on against Senegal, a team that many people thought the U.S. could beat that might be tougher. But right now, you went into that game against Belgium where the U.S., you know, everything's betting now. You went into that game thinking that the U.S. would win, unless, of course, you know, it's a one-goal game, anything could happen. Not many people thought it would be a 4-1 win. And does it wipe out all the gains they made? No. Does it wipe out the fact that 27 million people, the high 32 million people, wanted to watch the last game? This game, I imagine, got close. I think closer to 35 million probably watched. Now, sadly, I've told more people to watch this game, and it was such a

horrific game. They were so outplayed. It just reinforces what a lot of people think. When it comes to soccer, Americans still have a long way to go. I don't think we actually have a long way to go because I look more in the last four games or five games than I do the last game. I just don't get it. My fear is the coach is going to leave because I really believe he is a quality coach, quality guy that gets our culture, especially a guy from Argentina that understands America, but one of the most, some of the most productive ethnic classes in our country from Argentina. Cubans are probably one of the most successful. We come back. Ned Ryan breaks down what the Plattner implosion means for the party in Maine. Also, what's going on in Michigan as a key Democrat drops out of the race for Senate.

0: Your KICD Live Doppler forecast for today, sunny with a high of 89, south-southwest winds at 5 to 10 miles per hour. Tonight, partly cloudy with a low of 68. Tomorrow, a slight chance of showers and thunderstorms before 9, and then a chance of showers after 5. Partly sunny throughout the day with a high of 89. South-southwest winds at 10 to 15 miles per hour. Wind gusts as high as 20. Wednesday night, a chance of showers with a possible thunderstorm after 7, mostly cloudy with a low of 64. Thursday, a 20% chance of showers, partly sunny with a high of 81. Thursday night, partly cloudy with a low of 61. Friday, partly sunny with a high of 84. Friday night, partly cloudy with a low of 63. And for the weekend, Saturday sunny with a high of 87. Clear Saturday night with a low of 65. Sunday sunny with a high of 91. Clear Sunday night with a low of 68. And Monday sunny with a high of 94. You can see the full forecast online anytime at northwestiowanow.com.
1: I'm Dan Loney with Your Money Now. George Johnson, the Chicago entrepreneur whose company transformed the hair care for black people, has died at the age of 99. Johnson Products Company, which was founded in 1954, developed products like AfroSheen, UltraWave, and Classy Curl. His company was also the exclusive sponsor of the 1970s TV music show Soul Train. Arnold Ventures founder John Arnold is going to award $2.6 million to universities to study the impact of online sports betting. The funding from previous unreported research grants will look at whether this is leading to addictive behavior and negative financial impacts, especially with younger men. Wall Street stocks continue to move lower, with the Dow Industrials pulling back from the record 53,000 level it hit yesterday. The Dow is currently off 150 points. The Nasdaq is off more than 250. And that is Your Money Now.
2: That'll be $84.52.
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7: 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Right now, we have September corn futures trading up a penny and a quarter at 439 and a half. New crop December corn's up 1¾ cents at 459 and a half. March up 1¾ at 474 and a quarter. September soybean futures up 1¼ at 1182 and a quarter. New crop unchanged at 1192 and a quarter. March up a half a cent at 1208. Soybean meal up $1.40 at 314.30. Soybean oil up 44 points at 68.20. Chicago wheat futures right now down a quarter of a point, down a quarter of a cent. August live cattle futures are currently down $1.25 at 237.85 per 100 pounds. October off $1.15 at 233.5. December down 97 cents at 233.5. And February off 90 cents at 234.30. August feeder cattle down 2 cents at 360.47. September down 65 cents at 357.22. October down $1.27 at 353.52. November down $1.70 at 350.02. Hogs are down this morning. August contract off $1.87 at 96.65. October down $1.10 at 81.47. December down 87 cents at 73.45. February hogs off 60 cents at 77.27. Wall Street this hour down 153 points at 53,219. Farm news and expanded markets come up about an hour from now on News Radio KICD.
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1: And it got to the point where I was like, okay, I feel like I've said this enough times. Like, he's not listening to me or he's not hearing me. And I looked at him and I remember this very specific look in his eyes. And I could smell alcohol and I was like, this is different. He is heavily intoxicated. Like, and that blank stare was kind of like a photographic memory that, I still have of that night. And his... that was me recognizing what the situation was. And this wasn't just like, oh, hey, somebody showed up and I'm going to tell him to go home. Like, he was heavily intoxicated, had intentions with me, and wasn't when I said no.
2: So that is Jenny, his former girlfriend, and she is accusing him basically of rape. I mean, why it even came to this, the worst candidate I've ever seen in my life, is amazing. But now it's beyond control, beyond anybody's imagination. Julia Branch Schumer says we're not going to finance it. Every senator, just about not named Bernie Sanders, and Akeem Jeffries in Congress, in the House, has rejected him. But he's not even dropped it out yet. That is Graham Plattner over in Maine. Ned Ryan joins us now, American Majority founder. He's got a new documentary, The Threat of Liberty, Keeping Our Republic. Ned, why is this guy not gone yet?
3: I want to even know why he was here in the first place.
2: I know.
3: I mean, this, like you said, I totally agree. I've been around politics for a very long time. This has to be one of the worst candidates I've ever seen anywhere at any time, regardless of party. And I guess I've got a couple questions. I don't mean to sound overly cynical, but been around D.C. for a long time, have seen games that are played. You're telling me you just found this out?
2: I know.
3: You're telling me that somehow opposition research hadn't found this out months ago, and conveniently the week before someone could be forced out, by July 13th, this pressure campaign has begun to get him out to then reinstall somebody else. I think they're looking at poll numbers. I'm sorry, the D.C. establishment looks at poll numbers and realizes this guy can't beat Collins. Collins just released a poll. She's up by 4. So I'm not saying I disbelieve some of these accusations. I just find the timing of this extremely convenient for the Democrats in D.C.
2: Let's also look at Swalwell. When Swalwell, everybody knew that this guy had huge problems, personal frailties. But all of a sudden, when he started being a front runner, they all came out at once. And we haven't heard anything since.
3: That's right. They know how to, if it's not convenient for them, it's going to put them in a bad situation where it might cost them political power. Because let's remember, this is their obsession. Democrats are absolutely obsessed with political power. If anything that happens that might endanger that, they're going to take you out in a hot second because they find you wildly inconvenient.
2: So, by the way, on the side of his personal behavior, he's also a socialist. He called himself a communist.
3: Exactly.
2: Right? So, by the way, Zoram Amdani, evidently he's got a threshold. He now calls on Plattner to drop out of the main race. So he finally hit his threshold. You know who hasn't? Bernie Sanders. Bernie Sanders.
3: The thing that we're seeing become pretty evident, and this has been 50 years in the making, Brian, where the socialists, the communists have been slowly eating the Democratic Party from within. I think we're watching in real time where they are going to, if they haven't already, become the power brokers inside the Democratic Party. And I think we're just at the beginning stages of it. I mean, the AOC, you're going to see more AOCs, Bernie Sanders, Plattners, Mondanis. I mean, we just saw this massive upset in Colorado in a Democrat primary with a longtime Democrat incumbent in the House being beaten rather handily by a socialist. So I think we're into a new stage where you're going to see the rapid transformation into full-blown socialist party with the Democrats.
2: So I guess we're going to have to see. I guess some people are not giving up. Mika Brzezinski on MS Now, cut 43.
4: Is there evidence between her and him, evidence of a crime? Because he's being accused of rape. What put this over the edge? Because he didn't, and he has people on his side who say he didn't. She says he did, and there are people, but none, there's, I'm trying, what's the through line? What ties this together and gives you the evidence to bring this story to the point of publishable?
5: Yeah, you know, we interviewed her, you know, three separate times. Her story stayed consistent across those times. You know, we talked to people who she had spoken with contemporaneously about these attacks, and all of those stories lined up and checked out. And ultimately, you know, Politico stands by our reporting.
2: Wow, she's really pursuing this story, really wants to hold on to this gem. That's Adam Wrenn, who wrote the story on Politico. Let's just make sure, because he's running such a great race up until now. It doesn't seem like the Grand Platner, not the man that has a Nazi tattoo. Why would he ever do that? Right. And talks in such a disparaging way about all women. How could he get caught up like this?
3: The thing that sticks out to me, Brian, is just, again, the political reality of everything. Collins was down massively in polls in 2020, still pulls out the win. He's up 4 right now. I think it was going to get worse for Platner. I think they realized if we don't pull the plug on this pretty quick, and by that I mean the Democrats in D.C., Collins is assured of re-election. So they're scrambling again to try and replace a candidate. Now, I want to make this point, Brian. One of the most undemocratic political process in our country is a Democrat primary. Like, the people voted for this guy. They made him the nominee. And now the D.C. establishment is pulling another one like they did with Biden in 2024. Like, you know what? We've had a change of heart. We think it's a terrible candidate. So very nice of you to go out and, you know, express your voting and all that stuff. We'll be making the decisions from here on out.
2: So now let's take a look at Michigan, where Mike Rogers is going to be a formidable candidate, right? So we won against somebody that's center left in Alyssa Slotkin. Whether she is center left, that's how she ran. So Abdul El Sayed is now the leading contender on the Democratic side to run against him, who basically believes that we deserve 9/11. He has been endorsed and pushed by Bernie Sanders, even though he says he's not an avowed socialist. Everything about him and his programs are socialist. AOC has now backed him, too, against who Chuck Schumer endorsed, this Stevens. So if this emerges as the candidate, what changed so much in Michigan in 2 years that someone on the extreme left would be polling equal with Mike Rogers, who's a traditional conservative?
3: I just think it's a snowball effect. Again, I want to point out, like, the Communist Party, there were people in the Communist Party in the 1970s who made it very clear that we have to go inside the Democrat Party and run in primaries and show up at conventions because running as a third party is ridiculous. So let's make a party is what people say it is. I mean, I'm literally quoting G. William Domhoff in Ramparts magazine from the 1970s. And so it's been a long process, but it's almost like a snowball effect. And so I think you're going to see this accelerating in the next few years where, yeah, you see this rapid change even in a couple of years. I think it's going to become even more rapid as we move forward, where the socialists, not only because they started doing this years ago, running inside the Democratic Party, but now you've got younger generations who've gone through indoctrination centers who actually think these are legitimate ideas. So I don't think this is a problem that's going away anytime soon. In fact, I think we're going to see it accelerate inside the Democratic Party, like I said earlier, till it becomes a full-blown socialist party. And then I think the American people have to decide, you know, which path are we choosing? Are we going to stay with, you know, those that love this country, that believe in a free and prosperous, you know, America, or are we going to go down this path of socialism? So I don't want to dismiss this as something that's going to go away. I think we're going to be confronting even more of this in the next couple of years.
2: What do you think is going to happen? We're right now in July, early July. Do you think Republicans have a better than 50% chance of holding the House and better than 50% chance of holding the Senate?
3: I like our chances in the Senate. I really do. I think it's going to be almost impossible for us to lose the Senate. I've seen some positive turns in our poll numbers in some of these Senate races that were a little too tight for comfort a few months ago. I like our chances there. In the House, the redistricting wars we have won, not by as much as I thought we would, but you look at some of these numbers where I think we've got 215 what are considered relatively strong seats compared to, I think they've got 209, whatever it is, with a certain amount of, I think it's 15 toss-ups, something like that. I like, let's just say it's 50-50. It's going to be a dogfight. I mean, we're running up against history, Brian. We're running up against a lot of different things that, you know, normally we're not going to keep the House. But I think there's been a lot of good work put in. I think we're going to have a lot of money. We might have more money in a midterm than Democrats, which is an unusual dynamic. I think we're going to have better candidates. They're going to be putting up the socialists. We're going to be putting up pretty good, strong conservatives. So some of the dynamics are definitely in our favor. I don't want us to underestimate Democrats also, you know, shooting themselves in the foot. But at the same time, I don't want people being in any way overconfident. I put our chances at 50-50. It's going to be a dogfight. I'd like the chances of us pulling it off. At the same time, we're up against a lot of historical empirical evidence that says we won't.
2: Yeah, the president should realize, too, I think he's not focused as much on the midterms because he's got his hands full with the with life.
3: Right.
2: He's got to look at Ohio. If you lose Ohio, Iowa is not a layup like everyone thought it would be with Jenny Ernst if she was to run again. People are hoping for an upset in New Hampshire with John Sununu. I don't know how real that is. Chris would have done it.
3: I think one of the things that I'd really like to see, and I thought we were going to see more of this by now, that Trump would be doing more rallies. He'd be doing more barnstorming through key states, through key congressional districts. Obviously, there's a lot going on the international stage, but we need to start focusing a lot on the domestic agenda and these midterms, because I want to point this out, Brian. 26 is key that we keep the House even by one seat for a whole host of reasons. Puts us on a good trajectory for the 28 elections. I like our chances to keep the White House. That's a whole nother conversation. We need to keep political power for the 2030 census. If we actually are running the census and do it correctly, you might see 25 to 40 seats and electoral votes move into red states. At that point, you lead to a decade of political dominance, which I think is desperately needed to send the un-American left into the political wilderness and set things right.
2: So I want to talk about your documentary, The Threat of Liberty. What was your approach?
3: Yeah. The approach was to share the story and really compress over, you know, course of 250 years using Alexis de Tocqueville, this young French nobleman who wrote Democracy in America, as kind of the backdrop to tell the story and really just remind people what an incredible nation we are. I think we too often take for granted how important the American Republic is to world history. I think of Ken Burns' quote, in which he said, the most important event in world history since the birth of Christ is the American Revolution. And I think we should celebrate that. Have we been perfect? No. And we actually take an honest look at slavery and some of these other things that the founders dealt with. But we should celebrate the fact that we were the first ever in world history, a rights-based republic in which the people were sovereign. We have been an enormous force for good to the world over the last 250 years in regards to economic prosperity and freedom and human dignity. And the point I'm making this, Brian, is we call it the threat of liberty because each generation has to decide, are we going to take that threat up, our obligations to those that came before us and those that come after us? Are we going to hold that threat of liberty and pass it on to the next generation? And all the moments and the inflection points in our history where it could have failed, but that generation at that moment felt an obligation to the experiment and found deep within them the political courage and will to pass it on. So I would encourage people, 85-minute documentary, threatofliberty.com. Give it a watch.
2: Yeah, let's take a listen. Cut 48.
6: The founding of America makes you believe in providence, if you don't already.
7: Nearly 5,000 years of recorded experience said free people could not sustain self-government for long. Every republic had failed.
8: The framers of the Constitution took a trip through the graveyard of past constitutions, the 12 tablets of Rome, the Athenian Constitution, what we have of it. They looked at everything.
9: Their aim is to outdo the glory of Greece, outdo the glory of Rome.
10: And if they failed, what would happen? They would be hung as traitors.
2: So you're trying to put in perspective where this government came from.
3: You have a moment in history, Brian, where a collection of intellectual giants at the height of their powers, in the right place at the right time, put together something that had never been seen before in world history. And I believe in divine providence. That wasn't chance. They created something that never could have happened in the old world, but they were in the new world, so it had a chance of succeeding. And we talk about the Constitutional Convention. And if you had been a betting man in May of 1787, with all the different self-interests that were taking place, you would have said, there's no way this will ever succeed. And yet 4 months later, they took the Declaration's promises and hammered them into institutions and formed one of the most exquisite, if not the most exquisite, political document ever seen in a period of 4 months. It's nothing short of a miracle. And put in place this rights-based government, that the whole point of government was not to give rights, but to secure those natural inherent rights that our Creator gave us. And then how do you build that machinery of the Republic that they did? It's an incredible story, and we should be proud of it. I mean, this is the one thing where you look at the left that wants to destroy us, and they have their motives, right? They're coming from a completely different worldview and a different approach to governing. But you think about what we have been given and the responsibility of stewardship that we have. One of the things that I want to do with this documentary, Brian, is have a rebirth of instinctive patriotism. And that's an inborn love of country. But you cannot love what you do not know. And I think that's a thing that we've got to address with the younger generations, but also just with the current generation. We should have an honest conversation about our founding, where we came from, and look at it and go, yeah, we've had flaws. One of the observations that Tocqueville made was the ability of America to repair faults. We've had a little bit of a zigzag path. We've had our share of faults. We've had our share of shortcomings. Mm-hmm. But what an incredible story this has been. And I want people to watch this and celebrate and go, what an amazing story. And I want to pass this on to future generations.
2: And where do we get it?
3: Threadofliberty.com. It's free. Go watch it. It's about 85 minutes. Had a complete blast. Victor Davis Hanson's in it, Larry Arnn, some other great people from Hillsdale. Great list of commentators. So I think people will enjoy it.
2: Ned Ryan, I'm sure we will. I cannot wait to watch it. Thanks so much, Ned.
3: Thanks, Brian. I appreciate it.
2: You got it. Back in a moment to wrap up the hour.
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2: There are times when I walk into a community and I see American flags all over the community, and I suddenly feel unsafe because there is a section of this country that has co-opted the American flag, and they equate being an American or an American flag with white supremacy.
3: What is she even talking about? I guess I'm playing it, so maybe that's what she wanted. But do you really think people look at the American flag as white supremacy on year 250? She said she feels, that's Sunny Hostin of The View. She feels when she walks in her neighborhood and sees the flag, it triggers her. Feels unsafe. That's like being, to me, if you live in America, that's like having a front door of a house making you feel unsafe. Wherever you go, you're going to see a flag. And it's because you're in this country. And if the flag makes you uncomfortable, especially with her resources, you could go somewhere else. I mean, it doesn't seem to have treated her bad. I think she's a lawyer, had a career. Now she's on a successful talk show. Please tell me how bad America has been for her. Finally, just to end where we started, USA against Belgium. Belgium now moves on to play against Spain on Friday night. And all I could tell you is, I have no big deal that they lost. What bothers me most is how they lost. They came out flat. They never adjusted. I saw so many guys walking around on midfield. And then to think that first or second goal that they had, where the ball's up in the air and I see two players just stand there, and then you just see the Belgian player just knock it into the goal, let alone the third goal, which was just a major screw up by the goalie. So they lost 4-1 to Belgium. It's just how they lost is the problem. Brian Kilmeade Show.
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5: Your KICD Live Doppler forecast for today. Sunny with a high of 89. South-southwest winds at 5 to 10 miles per hour. Tonight, partly cloudy with a low of 68. Tomorrow, a slight chance of showers and thunderstorms before 9, and then a chance of showers after 5. Partly sunny throughout the day with a high of 89. South-southwest winds at 10 to 15 miles per hour. Wind gusts as high as 20. Wednesday night, a chance of showers with a possible thunderstorm after 7. Mostly cloudy with a low of 64. Thursday, a 20% chance of showers, partly sunny with a high of 81. Thursday night, partly cloudy with a low of 61. Friday, partly sunny with a high of 84. Friday night, partly cloudy with a low of 63. And for the weekend, Saturday sunny with a high of 87. Clear Saturday night with a low of 65. Sunday sunny with a high of 91. Clear Sunday night with a low of 68. And Monday sunny with a high of 94. You can see the full forecast online anytime at northwestiowanow.com.
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7: From ABC News, I'm Wayne Cabot. Now, Senator Bernie Sanders, latest Democrat to implore Graham Platner to drop out of the Maine Senate race after an ex-girlfriend came forward to say that he entered her home uninvited, nearly blackout drunk, and raped her. Calls for his exit now also include progressive New York Mayor Zoran Mamdani.
8: This is 235 East 42nd Street. It's the old headquarters of the Pfizer Corporation. It's being now retrofitted into apartments. And around 8 o'clock in the morning, the FDNY started receiving reports that bricks were falling from the building. And then inside, up on the 21st floor of this building, that's when construction workers noticed at least two steel beams starting to buckle.
7: That's ABC's Aaron Katersky on the scene there at the old Pfizer headquarters in New York City. Beams buckling above the 20th floor. That office is supposed to become 1,600 apartments, including affordable housing in New York City. At least three more ships have come under fire today in the Strait of Hormuz, hit by Iranian missiles. And now oil is ticking higher. U.S. oil now back above $70 a barrel, up about 3%. Global oil, nearly $74 a barrel. President Trump at the NATO summit in Turkey today complained again that NATO allies did not support his war with Iran.
1: We didn't need any help at all. And in a way, I was testing people. I was testing to see whether or not they'd be there, because I've long said that we help them, but I'm not sure that they'd be there for us. And Italy turned us down, and Germany turned us down, and France turned us down.
7: Today, Trump telling the NATO summit that he will lift sanctions on Turkey, which were issued after Turkey bought a missile defense system from Russia. Prince Harry, Elton John, Liz Hurley all losing their invasion of privacy case against the Daily Mail of London, a judge citing insufficient evidence in their claims against the news organization. 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
9: 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I've been surfing here since I was a kid. Now, seeing my grandson out on the water, it means everything to me. 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
7: Explosions rocking the Syrian capital of Damascus this morning. ABC News foreign correspondent Tom Sufi Burridge says the blasts occurred not far from where French President Emmanuel Macron reportedly was staying ahead of his meeting with Syrian President Ahmed al-Sharaa.
11: 18 people were injured in these two blasts, according to Syrian officials. Now, no group has claimed responsibility for the attack, but it comes just days after an explosive device was detonated in a cafe in central Damascus, and that attack killed 10 people and wounded 20 others.
7: Most of Cuba is in a blackout after the grid collapsed yesterday. 10 million people sweating it out, already exhausted from rolling blackouts, making it tough to sleep in the Caribbean heat. We have seen the future of airline flight. And it is good. If you have enough money, that is. ABC's Sherry Preston with more.
12: American, Delta, and United Airlines all say they're pumping more money into premium seats and experiences on board, including sliding glass doors, cocktail bars, and soundproof relaxation pods for those in first class. Some say it's more proof that travel is strikingly different for those in the expensive seats versus the economy seats. Delta CEO Ed Bastain telling a recent podcast, "We can't win by providing the cheapest seats. We win by providing the best."
7: Can most people be trusted? If you were born before 1960, you probably say yes. Americans born in the 80s and after tell Marquette Law School people generally cannot be trusted. I'm Wayne Cabot, ABC News.
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3: For Northwest Iowa today, today looks hot and humid with most areas staying dry through the afternoon and evening. Now temperatures will climb into the upper 80s and lower 90s, and when combined with the humidity, it could feel closer to the upper 90s at times here this afternoon. Now thunderstorms are expected to develop well off to our west later on this afternoon and evening, mainly across portions of South Dakota. Now these storms move east overnight, and there still could be some uncertainty about how far they make it before finally weakening. Current thinking suggests that storms may struggle to remain strong to severe as they move into portions of southwestern Minnesota and right here in northwestern Iowa, because the storms will then run into stable air. The best area for stronger storms appears to remain west and north of the area, but a few storms could still reach portions of the listening area late tonight. If they do, the main threat could be strong, gusty winds. The overall severe weather threat for Northwest Iowa appears lower than areas further west and north here this evening and overnight, but conditions will need to be monitored. We'll run down your detailed weather forecast along with your record temperatures in 1 minute on Big Country 107.7 and News Radio KICD.
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3: Your KICD live Doppler forecast: increasing clouds today, highs approaching 89, southwesterly winds at 5 to 10 miles per hour. For this evening, mostly cloudy, lows around 68, south southeasterly winds around 10 miles.

0: miles per hour. For Wednesday, a slight chance of showers and thunderstorms before 9 a.m., then a chance of showers after 5. Partly sunny, highs near 89, southwesterly winds at 10 to 15. Chance of precipitation sits at 30%. Tomorrow night, Wednesday, a chance of showers and thunderstorms, then showers likely and possibly a thunderstorm after 7, mostly cloudy, lows around 64, westerly winds around 5 miles per hour. Chance of precip, 70%. Thursday, a 20% chance of showers before 1, partly sunny, highs near 81, north-northeasterly winds around 5 miles per hour. Thursday night, partly cloudy, lows around 61, northeasterly winds around 5 miles per hour. Friday, partly sunny, highs near 84. Friday night, partly cloudy, lows around 63. Saturday, mostly sunny, highs near 87. Saturday night, mostly clear, lows around 65. Sunday, sunny, highs near 91. Sunday night, clear, lows around 69. And Monday, sunny, highs near 94. Yesterday recap, your high was 88 with a low of 64 and 70 at 11:59. Your record temperatures for today, 102 in 1937 and 45 in 1958. Your sunset this evening, 9:03, while your sunrise tomorrow morning will be at 5:49. As for today, your low is 66, and we hit that at 7 o'clock this morning.
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0: Well, once again, I had the microphone in the wrong position, so I've been talking to myself, and now I'm going to have to motor mouth it. September corn up 5 cents at 4.43 1/4. December up 5.5 at 4.63 1/4. We have September soybeans up 5 1/4 at 11.86 1/4. New crop up 4.5 at 11.96 3/4 cents. Soybean meal up 2.60. Soybean oil up 44 points. Chicago wheat is up 3 cents. August live cattle down 82 cents currently at 238.27. October down 90 cents at 233.75. December down 77 cents at 233.70. No cash deals. Choice box is up $1.30 this morning at 387.78. Select boxes are up 449 at 370.36. Feeder cattle right now down in a range of 10 cents to $1.95. We have hogs down in a range of 55 cents to $1.47. And the cutouts are up $1.74 at $97.99.
1: 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Coming up next, the news with Mike Slater.
2: Thank you, Bill. It is Tuesday, July 7th, 2026. Here's what's happening today in America. Plattner accusations, Mitch McConnell missing, Trump accounts open, and a disappointing finale. It's all coming up. Then Bill's going to be here with your message of the day. But first, Maine's Democrat Senate candidate Graham Plattner facing new allegations that he broke into a woman's home and sexually assaulted her. The woman is now 41 years old. Told Politico that she and Plattner had an on and off relationship in 2021. But then he entered her rural Maine home uninvited one night while intoxicated. And Plattner forced, quote, forced himself on her while she repeatedly told him to stop. In a video on Twitter, Plattner said any accusation of non-consensual behavior is categorically false. But Plattner's campaign canceled all events over the weekend. A few reporters are saying that Mitch McConnell is in bad shape in the hospital. Really bad shape. He was admitted on June 14th. It has been confirmed that that morning, emergency responders performed CPR on an unconscious individual undergoing cardiac arrest at the senator's Washington address. But a spokesperson did not disclose any information, any reason for the hospitalization, or any details about his condition. McConnell is 84. He's the longest serving Senate leader in U.S. history, and he's serving out his final term, which ends in January. The Trump administration has officially launched the Trump accounts. Over 6 million accounts have been created. 1.4 million newborns have received the $1,000 federal contribution. This is available to children born between January 1st, 2025 and December 31st, 2028. In order to open an account, you parents have to fill out an IRS form 4547. That's right. Trump number 45 and 47. So IRS form 4547. But don't be discouraged by filling out a government form. Trumpaccounts.gov made it really, really easy. And pretty much anyone can contribute to the account, grandparents, employers, even some nonprofits. The president rang the New York Stock Exchange bell from the Oval Office, first time that's ever happened, to kick off the Trump accounts.
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0: message of the day. On this Tuesday, it's easy to figure out why many members of the Trump administration continue to give access to Fox News. It's well watched by conservatives and generous to the president's men and women. Social media outlets will soon pass FNC's reach, but it will remain a comfort zone for the right. Nothing wrong with that when you consider that the other television news outfits are all committed left. The Trump administration is the most press accessible in history. Unlike many Democrats who boycott opposing points of view, it speaks with the leftist media. I guess the Trumpsters hope to persuade. Long shot. And you can imagine President Biden speaking with the opposition. Very rarely happen. Getting specific, I don't understand the Jake Tapper thing. CNN loathes Mr. Trump, and Tapper is right on board with that. He is deeply enmeshed in the gotcha game, so why bother with him? I'm not getting this at all. I do respect politicians and pundits that mix it up. That is a rapidly shrinking group. But I don't believe in rewarding contrived, deceitful behavior. Both parties should engage the opposition. Just be honest about your agenda. I'm Bill O'Reilly. I approve the message by writing it. You can reach me, Bill at BillO'Reilly.com, Bill at BillO'Reilly.com, name in town if you wish to opine. Now let's go to the mail. Bob Actor, L.A. You keep referring to the Democratic Party as the Democratic Party. Why? There's nothing democratic about it, in my opinion. Well, Bob, if you want to rewrite history, that's up to you. But when the Democratic Party was founded, okay, Thomas Jefferson, it was the Democratic Party. So, I mean, I don't inject politics into this. It's history. Maureen, great column, Bill. Many people believe their rights come from the government, not from God. How sad is that? My column, God versus Communism. This posted yesterday, Sunday. We hope you read it. And, it, you know, if you have younger people, you got they don't know. That's why I wrote the column. You got to say, look, this is like a five-minute read here, and you'll learn a lot. A lot of times they don't care to learn, but what are you going to do? David Carvin, Lumberton, New Jersey, just watched the Scaramucci interview. One of the most interviews yet. What great insight to the world of politics and a great follow-up to Victor Davis Hanson. I can't wait to see what you have on next. Neither can I. Decisions sometimes are made at the last minute. But we're doing, as I said, really well with that, thanks to you. But it's free. Come on, let's get on. Let's go. Avis Engel, Medford, Oregon. The clip of the Bidens was absolutely bizarre. Yes, it was. Got no coverage. They're not going to touch Joe and Jill. In a moment, something you might not know. Most people already know the medications they want, they need. They have been taking them for years. 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Now, the O'Reilly update brings you something you might not know. The summer season is officially underway, and for millions of Americans, that means a ticket to see live music. Some of the most popular tours this year feature aging rockers. Here are the senior citizens appearing on stage. Joan Jett, 67-year-old, has dates in the U.S. and U.K., including a headlining gig at Wembley Stadium. Elvis Costello going strong at 71. The British troubadour hit it big in 1978 with the single Pump It Up. His real name? Declan Patrick McManus, good Irishman. Geddy Lee is reuniting with his Rush bandmates for the first time in a decade. The group is performing without their original drummer, Neil Peart, who died in 2020. 74-year-old John Mellencamp, back on the road. Unlike previous concerts, the singer is promising to perform his biggest hits, Jack and Diane, Pink Houses, Small Town, Hurts So Good. Bruce Springsteen, currently touring the USA and Europe. The boss recently made headlines for bashing President Trump while performing in England. Folks in South America can see Alice Cooper and his band, the Hollywood Vampires. The 78-year-old is famous for his horror antics, including makeup, leather whip, and the appearance of a 10-foot python. Beach Boy Mike Love, still singing at age 85. You can see him and the boys at 40 concerts this summer. The oldest rocker, Ringo Starr. The Beatle turns 86 this July. And here's something else you might not know. Aging musicians are able to perform later in life thanks to modern medicine. Some singers use inhalers, steroids, and auto-tune to improve their voices. Between songs, Mick Jagger takes a quick break backstage where he takes a few hits from an oxygen tank. 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Thank you for listening to the O'Reilly Update. I am Bill O'Reilly. No spin, just facts, and always looking out for you.
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0: Raquel is with us in St. Louis. Hi, Raquel. How are you?
7: I'm doing good. My question is, I am wanting to know, how is it that I can do the envelope system? I'm trying to save, you know, the first $1,000. But everything is direct auto pay and direct deposit. And I feel like, do I go withdraw everything and then put in envelopes and then put it back in the bank? I'm really struggling with that. And just when I get the money saved, a major thing happens, like, you know, recently. But how do I do that?
0: Okay, the envelopes for the $1,000 emergency fund or envelopes for other categories?
7: For the first to get my $1,000, and then to do the other category.
0: Okay. 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

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Poor is a state of mind. Poor is I'm trapped and there's no way out.

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0: Sarah is with us in Oklahoma City. Hi, Sarah. How are you?
1: Hey, doing well. Thanks for taking my call.
0: Sure. What's up?
1: The gist is, I'm wondering, there's a lot more context, but I'm wondering if I should take money out of my 401k so that my fiance can kind of get prepared and pay off some of his debt before we get married.
0: I'm sorry, what would you do with the 401k money?
1: So I am staying at home right now with our 8-month-old baby.
0: Mm-hmm.
1: So I haven't been working since like 38 weeks pregnant.
0: Mm-hmm.
1: And so I don't have my own income. So he's covering everything. Very grateful for that. But
0: what,
1: I also
0: what
1: hear
0: does
1: you
0: he,
1: all
0: what
1: coach.
0: Does he make?
1: Total about $35,000 a year. So it's pretty low. So we're kind
0: so
1: of
0: you're going back to work, I take it.
1: Yes, at some point soon, but that's not on the table right now.
0: Why?
1: And we get married in 6 months.
0: Why are you waiting 6 months? You have a baby. Get married tomorrow.
1: Well, so that's where the nuance comes in. We're Catholic, and we have to be kind of in a marriage prep before we can get married in the church. So we have it set up. We've tried to keep our lives fairly separate. We wouldn't be living together if we didn't have a baby. But this is where we found ourselves, and, you know, we made certain decisions so that I could stay home with our son. I was in an in-between. I had left my career a few years ago, so I was just working part-time
0: jobs. You're looking for a magic switch to make an impossible set of math work, and the magic switch is not your 401k. So this is the box that you guys have built for yourselves that you're trying to live in doesn't fit, and the 401k is not going to make it fit. So how much debt does he have?
1: He has about 28,000. And I have zero. So that's also part of it is.
0: Yeah. Well, number one, yeah. I'm fairly aware of the detailed pre-marriage process that a good Catholic goes through. And it's also, by the way, for those of you that aren't Catholic, I'm not, but I'm aware of this part. The statistics of the folks that go through the pre-marriage system that the Catholics use is are very good for staying married. So the pre-marriage process that you're talking about is very thorough and very good. I'm a believer in what you're doing. I'm not aware of how they treat a child out of wedlock in that process. That's a little surprising to me.
1: Mm-hmm.
0: That the priest would say, wait, you've had a baby, but we're still going to act like you didn't and go through all of this detailed pre-marriage counseling as if you guys weren't sleeping together. That's weird.
1: Mm-hmm. Yeah, it surprised us too. So in our area, they actually don't even start marriage prep until after a child is born. So even though we've been together for a couple of years, just to allow, I guess, like freedom with the sacrament and make sure that it's not
2: that
1: like
2: makes
1: a
2: no sense.
0: Okay, I don't know. I don't know. I don't. That,
1: I don't know.
0: That's confusing
1: it
0: to
1: is,
0: me. But I don't.
1: Yeah.
0: I don't know how to speak into that.
2: What were you doing before, and how much were you making?
1: So immediately before he was born, I was just working at a brewery. And substitute teaching. The 401k is from when I was a teacher, a public school teacher, a couple of years ago.
2: Yeah. Okay. And what's he doing? Only making 35.
0: How much is in the 401k?
1: Only about $13,000.
0: Okay. All right. If you take it out, it's 6,000. Not 13. By the time they take the penalties and taxes out of it, might be 7. Mm-hmm. Might be 7. Okay. And so it's not going to, what my point earlier is, it's not going to fix your problem. Your
1: mm-hmm.
0: problem is an income problem and a marriage problem. And you need to solve both of those as soon as possible. His income going up, temporarily working 6 side hustles, your income going up, picking up a side hustle and planning to go back to work. And you do not pay bills for someone you're not married to, period.
1: Mm-hmm.
0: And I don't know how to solve the part that is tied to Catholicism because I don't know enough about it to speak intelligently. But I do know if I were in your shoes, I would sit down and talk to a priest and figure out some process by which we got married sooner rather than later. And so if you're going to be married and you're going to have a child and you already have a child together, then, you know, the sooner you get that together, the faster your all's lives are going to be knit together, the faster you're going to be able to get the debt cleared and build wealth and so on. But cashing out this 401k doesn't fix. It's like spitting in the wind. You got $60,000 and $70,000 problems. You don't have a $6,000 problem. And by that I mean your all's incomes suck. And so, you know,
2: the debt payments alone are probably eating up half the take home pay.
0: Yeah. And it doesn't fix it. It's like it's a glancing blow at best. Okay, so yeah, interesting. So if you cash out your 401k early, you get a 10% penalty plus your tax rate. So it's typically going to be a 25% tax rate plus about a 10% tax penalty, so about a 35% hit. So roughly one-third of your money. It's like saying I want to borrow money at 35% interest to pay my fiance's bills. Okay. Number one, we don't ever pay our fiance's bills under any circumstances. You're not married to them. Do not pay someone else's bills. It's your roommate. And legally, that's where you stand. And if he decides he's just going to say, yeah, I don't really care about priests, and I don't really care about babies, and I don't really care about you, I'm just going to leave. And then you paid his bills. Now, that's the other call we get on the air here.
2: I paid the bills, I paid his debts, and then we broke up. What now?
0: Because I thought we were going to get married, I thought we were in love, and I thought we had a baby together. Oh, wait, that last part you did do, but yeah, this is where you get yourself in a pinch, boys and girls. Yeah, this is a problem. It's a serious problem. All right, not aimed at her, but just because I can't get it out of my system right now, there's several pieces of research on what's called the success sequence. If you first graduate from high school and only then do you get a full-time job and only then do you get married and only then do you have children, if you do those things in sequence, if you are a millennial, you have a 97% probability of not being at the poverty level. If you get them out of order and have babies before kids and high school and jobs and grown-up stuff, and you get them out of order, then you have a much higher probability of being at the poverty level. And that's exactly what I'm talking about. That's what I'm fumbling around on here. And so after the cow's already out of the barn, now what do you do? You know, well, all I can do is try to help you from where you are at that point, and that's to return you as quickly as I can to the success sequence, which is, you know, okay, we got the baby thing out of order here. Well, let's get married as soon as possible, because otherwise you end up, you know, I make really good money and I paid off all his debts, and then he just left because he really didn't want a baby. And even though, you know, and he took the car I bought for him that's in my name. And he's not paying the bill, and my credit score is getting messed up. I'm going to get repoed. What do I do now, Dave? These are the calls George and I get every week. And so I just want to grab all of you that are 18 to 26 years old by the shoulders and yell in your face, don't shack up. Period. There's no data that says this works. None. There's lots of research says you're going to get your face pounded in. You're not, your net worth is going to be 1/13th of what it should be if you're shacking up and you're 35 versus your friends that are married and they're 35. 1/13th. That's more than 10x that you screwed yourself up. This stuff matters. Get it in order. Thank you. If you want to win with money in 2026, you can't keep living normal. Normal's broke. 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
4: From ABC News, I'm Wayne Cabot.
5: I believe that it's time for him to drop out of the race.
4: New York Mayor Zohran Mamdani joining fellow progressive Bernie Sanders, bailing on Graham Platner, who is taking time to reflect on his Senate campaign after a former girlfriend accused him of entering her home and raping her.
6: Politico reporting Jenny Rasenko, who dated Platner on and off starting in 2019, alleging in 2021 he showed up at her home almost blackout drunk, saying she had been telling him these words like, no, don't. Rasenko later telling CNN Platner then forced her to have sex against her will.
7: I could smell alcohol and I was like, this is different.
6: Platner emphatically denying the allegations.
4: ABC's Jay O'Brien. Oil prices are back above $70 a barrel after Iran fired on more ships in the Strait of Hormuz today. One of them, a Saudi tanker, the kingdom demanding reparations. And just now, the U.S. is revoking its license authorizing the sale of Iranian oil. President Trump at the NATO summit criticizing allies for not supporting his war with Iran and saying he's dropping the sanctions against his host nation, Turkey, because
8: we don't want to sanction friends. It's very simple.
4: The sanctions were put in place when Turkey bought a Russian missile defense system. Bricks have been falling from the former Pfizer building in Manhattan, which is being turned into apartments. Two steel beams are buckling on the 21st and 22nd floors. ABC's Aaron Katursky just outside the evacuation zone.
9: The FDNY shut down 42nd Street and a number of adjacent blocks out of an abundance of caution while the Department of Buildings and its structural engineers try to figure out how to render this place safe. For now, everybody is out. Nobody is allowed in. And a number of buildings, including residential, commercial, even a hotel, remain evacuated.
4: You can see the building leaning. Charlie Kirk's accused assassin back in court in Provo, Utah. You're listening to ABC News.
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4: Lionel Messi scores again as Argentina beats Egypt, his 8th score in the World Cup. If you pay for a window seat, there ought to be a window, right? That's what a passenger says who is suing United Airlines, and today a California judge denied United's request to dismiss the suit. United saying that a window seat refers to a seat located in relation to the cabin aisle, not an actual window. He's been in the hospital for weeks, the longest-serving Senate leader in history. It's unclear why. ABC News national correspondent Stephen Portnoy with the latest from Washington.
12: Amid a slew of online rumors about his health, some of Mitch McConnell's colleagues now say they've spoken with him by phone. John Thune, who succeeded McConnell as Senate Majority Leader, says the two had a lengthy and substantive conversation yesterday. Republican Whip John Barrasso says his call with McConnell lasted roughly 20 minutes and that the 84-year-old was fully engaged and is eager to get back to the Senate. McConnell's been hospitalized for more than 3 weeks for reasons that still have not been disclosed by his aides.
4: ABC News reported that paramedics came to his house last month to treat an unconscious person who was in need of advanced life support. Younger people are less trusting of fellow humans than older people, says research at Marquette Law School. The vast majority of those born before 1960 feel people can be trusted. Americans born in the 80s and after believe people generally cannot be trusted. I'm Wayne Cabot, ABC News.
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14: Good afternoon, your KICD live Doppler forecast. Increasing clouds today, highs approaching 89. For this evening, partly cloudy, lows at 68. Tomorrow, a 20% chance of thunderstorms, then a 30% chance of showers, highs of 89. Wednesday night, a 70% chance of showers, lows of 64. And Thursday, a slight chance of showers at 20%, highs of 81. Thursday night, partly cloudy, lows of 61. Friday, partly sunny, 84. And Friday night, partly cloudy, lows of 63. For more on your weather, log online to northwestiowanow.com or download our free-to-use mobile app.
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22: You know what's crazy is with all that drama, and we talked about the drama a lot.
19: Yeah.
22: Trump was talking about it and all that stuff. I totally forgot to even think about turning on the TV. I totally forgot about it until I woke up this morning, the game.
23: Oh, wow.
19: Okay, I admit, I was doing a bunch of yard work. It took longer than I thought. I get in, showered or whatever, and then I'm like, oh, yeah, that game's probably coming on. I forgot what time it was on. So I tune in just in time to see they're celebrating the goal, the one goal that the United States got.
23: Mm-hmm.
19: And then I watch it 2 minutes later, and, of course, Belgium scores again.
23: Mm-hmm.
19: And then, listen, and I know soccer fans can email and educate me on the beauty of the game and all that. The next several minutes is nothing but boredom for me. I'm just checking out my phone. I'm looking at other things. I know there's nonstop action, but it's like a pass here, a pass there. It's kicked over this side. It's like there's no shots on goal.
23: No.
19: You're just kind of waiting for it to happen.
23: Mm-hmm.
19: And again, I'm not a soccer fan. I'm one of those people that would only tune in on an occasion like this.
23: Well, I thought today when I woke up, I said to myself, well, I don't have to pay attention to soccer anymore like usual.
19: Mm-hmm. Right.
23: Yeah.
19: Yeah. And I think,
23: and then, by the way, if you love soccer, I get it. I understand, okay? I'm not downing soccer. You want to play soccer, you love soccer, fine by me.
19: No, for the people that say, I think boring or baseball is boring, I understand why they think that. If you played it since you were 4 years old, there's nuances that you can watch and be into it. I get all of that.
23: Well, there's also a pitch clock. You can only step out so many times. I mean, the game does move much quicker now.
19: But, again, it's not to get into an argument about whatever.
23: No.
19: It's just if it's not your thing,
23: right.
19: I mean, I'm never going to love soccer. So, yes, we're back to it now.
23: Do the clock right. Set it for 15 minutes or whatever and count it down.
19: You don't like the count up
23: added
19: to 45.
23: Time, I don't even understand it.
19: Yeah. So now, yeah, so now this part's over, and the prediction will be soccer is the future of America, and it's not going
23: to
19: happen.
23: I saw a guy in Outkick today that had a poll that started, what's more likely to happen in the next 50 years? Browns win a Super Bowl, U.S. men win World Cup.
19: We'll see what happens.
23: Yeah, it could be Browns win Super Bowl.
19: And then
23: we're way behind in that world right now.
19: With big news from the Democratic Party, with what's going on in Maine.
21: Oh, no! We suck again!
19: Well, yes, you do.
22: Yep.
19: Because you got another crazy candidate. But man, oh man, this is like next level. You knew something else was coming with Graham Plattner. You didn't know it was going to be, yeah, he basically raped me. Yeah, whoa.
22: Got into a woman's house that he had been seeing kind of casually through a dating app or whatever, a hookup app, and then, well, forced himself on her despite her saying no over and over again. That's her side of the story.
19: Well, Jake Tapper had the interview on CNN. Yeah. It's like Politico breaks the story. Mm-hmm. She's talking to Jake Tapper, and then he phrases the question this way.
16: Did Graham Plattner rape you?
17: By definition, yes. Absolutely.
16: Because he had non-consensual sex with you.
17: Yeah.
16: Forced himself on you.
17: Mm-hmm.
16: Even after you had told him no and fought him off.
17: Yeah. He violated multiple layers of consent that night.
19: Man. I don't know what was up with Jake Tapper's microphone there.
23: Yeah, I don't know. He was in the pool room. He was in the swimming pool room changing, getting ready to go out.
19: I had people texting me, did Robbins go monkey buttons on Jake Tapper's
23: hey,
19: mic?
23: You know what? I've had enough of that crap. I had nothing to do with any of that.
19: That's what I said.
23: Nothing.
19: Robbins had nothing to do with it. That's what I said. He did not go monkey buttons there. That's not on him.
23: Dang.
19: But this Jenny Rancico then went into sort of what happened that night, that they had texted earlier in the day, and she told him, I don't want you to come over. But she left her door unlocked. And then he just kind of comes in, comes upstairs, and she's on the couch. And
17: so he had kind of, like, jumped on top of me and indicated that he had intentions that were sexual in nature. And I remember just at first being like, hey, I'm not into this. Like, don't, I'm not in the mood. Like, don't, whatever. And it got to the point where I was like, okay, I feel like I've said this enough times. Like, he's not listening to me or he's not hearing me. And I looked at him and I remember this very specific look in his eyes. And I could smell alcohol and I was like, this is different. He is heavily intoxicated. Like, and that blank stare was kind of like a photographic memory that I still have of that night.
19: Yeah.
23: Mm-hmm.
19: And then that happens.
22: Mm-hmm. You know, I don't know what actually happened that night. I think, man, it is, though, and not to defend Graham Plattner, because that guy is a walking red flag.
19: 100%.
22: Mm-hmm. That being said, man, the timing of all of this is just very suspect. It's like, okay, now you've got, because, like, everyone was standing by him when it was him sexually assaulting or being rough with Lindsay Feifeld.
19: Right? Yes.
22: Everything was fine then. It's like, oh, well, she's a conservative, so, brah, doesn't really matter. Don't believe all women anymore. Everything was fine when it's, well, he got, yeah, sure, he has a Nazi tattoo, but he was a war hero and he made mistakes. What?
19: Mm-hmm.
22: Okay. Everything was cool when he's talking about la, la, la in the porta potty.
19: Yeah.
22: That's all fine and good. When he's besmirching the character of a Purple Heart recipient, that's all fine.
19: Yeah.
22: But now suddenly when, well, his polling looks terrible against Susan Collins,
19: mm-hmm.
22: and they've got a week to go before they can replace him on the ballot, suddenly this story hits with a week to go.
19: Well, not only that, and I'm not saying this woman's not telling the truth. I'm not saying that at all.
22: She might be. I believe her personally.
19: Yeah. When she says then the morning after and he's trying to put his arm around, she's like, no, what are you doing?
22: Mm-hmm.
19: Do you remember anything about last night? Anyway, no. And how does Jake Tapper just get the exclusive? Just like that.
22: That's what I'm saying, man.
19: That's also suspect.
22: You've got a lot of, I guess you would call them non-socialist Democrats.
19: Yes.
22: And there are some socialist Democrats who are saying, like even Mamdani was like, yeah, he's got to get out of the race. But a lot of these people who are more the establishment types are suddenly like, yes, our party has no place for a man like this. Instead, we're going to wholeheartedly support the guy who volunteered for Al-Qaeda.
1: Exactly.
22: Like, okay.
1: Yeah, no kidding.
23: Really, well, the only criteria they had and the only thing that was done is how much do you hate Trump?
1: Well, here's something else.
23: They didn't dig into him.
1: Here's something else with this whole thing. They're trying to say, listen, this has nothing to do with politics because she likes his progressive politics. Mm-hmm. And she wants someone like him, right? Okay, that's part of the machine to me.
22: Yeah.
1: Because the other, you know, accusation came from a woman that they could all get behind and say, well, this is a political operative.
22: Yeah.
1: And this woman isn't that. But if it's just about getting to the truth and believing all women, no one tried to get the other woman, Liefeld? No one tried to get her on camera?
22: Nope.
1: Because it is different when you see a woman telling the story than it is just reading it in print.
22: Well, and then when the New York Times ran that story about the first accuser who went public, they spent most of that article explaining her resume instead of actually explaining what she was saying happened.
1: Exactly.
22: And she put out a tour de force today on X talking about how, you know, they talked to two friends. Those two, I explicitly told them, would not have any knowledge of how he treated me. But they could confirm that I was with him for those years, for that period of time. But she goes, but I gave him five names, and they never talked to the other people.
1: Right.
22: They knew about this Jenny's story, the New York Times did, but they didn't run it down.
1: No.
22: Like, what?
1: No. They were trying to add their sort of protection at the time.
22: Yeah.
1: And then the other part, think about this, with the Joe Biden accuser, who is also credible. Did anybody talk to her in legacy media?
22: No. Morning Joe came closest, and that's because they talked to Joe Biden.
1: Yes. But no, that wasn't even a story.
22: No.
1: So my point is, yes, if legacy media and the failing New York Times, CNN, all of them, wanted to bury this the best they could, they could. But when Politico runs it, and then you've got CNN right on top of it same day, yeah, that crap's coordinated, dude. And I know Plattner came out and he had his, you know, pre-recorded.

0: regardless of the inaccuracy of the reporting, but mindful of the political reality it will inflict. We are taking the time to reflect on the best path forward for the state that I love, the people that I love, the movement I belong to, and the goal of defeating Susan Collins.
1: So, yeah, you're going to be out.
2: Yeah.
1: That's pretty much what it all comes down to.
3: What path forward?
2: Yeah, right.
3: There isn't one.
1: No. No. I mean, does anyone think at all there's a chance he stays in?
3: Maybe. I mean, he might win. I don't know.
2: Well, he's not going to win the general election. Will he stay in? I don't know. I think this is probably going to just turn out to be another example of Democrats not trusting their voters and parachuting somebody in at the last moment. And if he does stay in, they'll do it and then try to launch some massive write-in campaign, probably.
3: Kamala Harris just moved to Maine. Breaking news.
1: So you have a flashback, David?
2: Oh, I do. Because, man, remember we played this and Scott was beside himself because of the way this guy talks. These are the people that recruited Graham Plattner to run, talking to, I believe it was the Wall Street Journal.
1: Oh, that's right, the guy.
2: Craziest male vocal fry you'll ever hear.
1: Oh, that's the guy. Yes.
4: How did you go about vetting him? And why did you?
5: We paid a nice firm a whole chunk of money and got some stuff back.
3: Okay.
5: Some of what you've seen on the news we got back, other stuff we didn't.
4: Did the vetting process turn up the tattoo that became so controversial?
5: No.
4: And what was your thinking there?
5: I think if what the voters wanted were people who were grown in vats and had never done or said anything that they might regret their entire lives, we'd have a very different country. Part of our thesis here is that people do not want their candidates grown in vats.
3: Oh,
5: they want people who are real human beings, and they want people who do not look and sound
3: like
5: the grown people who've been leading this country off a cliff for the last century. And that was Graham.
3: Man. That is so awful.
1: That's a leader of men is what that is.
3: No, it's not.
1: Leader of men.
3: It's like he's putting me on.
2: Right?
3: It is.
1: Like punking
3: it's
1: you?
3: It's like just, yeah, I'm getting punked by this guy.
1: Four scores and 7 years ago.
3: And there's a strain to it. As well as the fry, there's a strain.
2: This is Sparta.
1: Ask not what your country can do for you, but what you can do for your country.
3: It's all good till he starts talking. Wow.
1: Imagine a woman going on the first date with that guy.
3: God.
1: Well, I don't think there's any fear of that happening,
3: but if
1: it did happen.
3: What you do?
1: Not a movie. The five stories we're watching today, straight ahead right here.

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0: Markley Van Camp and Robbins Show. Jamie Markley, David Van Camp, Scott Robbins, and now the five stories we're watching today.
1: All right, ex-Florida Democrat governor, nominee, Andrew Gillum. Remember him? He barely lost to Ron DeSantis, and then right afterward got busted with a male prostitute and a bunch of drugs.
0: Oh, yeah.
1: Yeah, he's been arrested again for drug possession, this time in Alabama. Yeah. Number four, bullet dodged, by the way, Florida. Good job, all the voters who started turning that state from a swing state to a solid red state.
0: Yeah.
1: Number four, four energy companies have officially redomiciled from Delaware to Texas as the flight from blue states continues. Number three, Democrats Senate candidate Graham Plattner is facing calls to drop out of the race and let another person run before next Monday's deadline, not because of the Nazi tattoo or the smearing of a Purple Heart recipient fantasizing about raping a burglar or abusing an ex-girlfriend. No, it's now that his polling numbers are bad. They decided to believe another woman who accused him of sexual assault with a week to go.
0: That's something, isn't it?
1: And then number two, at least three tankers were struck by projectiles in the Strait of Hormuz. Why are we messing around with this still?
2: I don't know.
1: Oh, my gosh. I'm so frustrated by this entire thing.
0: So you're just ready to go finish the job.
1: It's like, go finish the job or just say, all right, we're gonna take the L and leave. I don't know. This whole diplomacy thing is not going. It's not working.
0: Do you think once the midterms are over, then it's going to be like, all right, we're finishing the job. Enough of this.
1: I mean, yeah, I get the practical and political realities of at least trying to get some traffic through the Strait of Hormuz and sort of going through this dance with Iran until then. Yeah, it's frustrating still, though. And then number one, President Trump is in Turkey for a NATO meeting. We'll see what comes out of that.
0: Yeah, I've heard some different rumblings around that.
2: Gotta pay your bills, folks.
0: Yeah, and different people saying, admit it. NATO, you got to admit it. Trump was right all along. Some are, actually.
1: Yeah.
0: You know, I don't think you're ever going to get them all to admit that, but, you know, plenty are. I thought you would get a kick out of this. I honestly don't care a whole lot about the Taylor Swift, Travis Kelce wedding, other than the things that I would see that I find interesting. Like, oh, my gosh, the ego here. It's unreal. The narcissism. But there was a big A-lister who apparently tried to jockey for an invite that never came. Did you hear about this? Who it was?
1: Yeah. No.
0: Oh, my goodness. Like, saying actors, musicians, billionaires, television stars, people who were calling favors and working every connection they had to get invited because it was such a status symbol. And they tried and tried, but just never made the cut. And that would be Meghan Markle.
1: You don't want the drama.
0: Oh, my gosh. Here you are. You married a royal, and then you know, cut that out, because, boy, you just didn't want any part of that. It was just too ugly. But you still want to be the A-lister. And jockeying around to get an invite, and they're like, no, thanks.
3: She's unbelievable. She's unbelievable.
1: Her request for an invitation actually did say, although I would like you to please respect my privacy.
0: Of course, because that always has to be respected.
3: She's unreal.
0: Yes.
3: She is unreal. A climber on steroids.
0: But the other funny quote from a source in this said Taylor and Travis weren't inviting people for headlines. It was genuinely people they wanted to celebrate with. This is the Markley, Van Camp, and Robbins Show.
3: Really? Come on.
0: I read the whole list of everybody yesterday. Yeah, that's exactly what it was. Yeah. It's like all you people deserve each other.
1: Yeah. Travis Kelce just really wanted to celebrate his new life with the woman he says he loves with Ice Spice, I'm sure. Yeah.
0: 100%. Yes. All right, David, biggest story of the day. I think I know this one.
1: I mean, just on the home front, it's what's happening in Maine, where you've got Graham Plattner now accused of impropriety by a second woman, well, at least a second woman, and now the Democrats are turning on him because they're like, hey, we got less than a week before the deadline. We got to get somebody else in there now.
0: Yes. Also got to get to an update on Greenland, President Trump.
3: What?
0: Yes. And around to What's Your Story, straight ahead right here.

0: Good afternoon, your KICD live Doppler forecast. Increasing clouds today, highs approaching 89. For this evening, partly cloudy, lows of 68. Tomorrow, a 20% chance of thunderstorms, then a 30% chance of showers, highs of 89. Wednesday night, a 70% chance of showers, lows of 64. And Thursday, a slight chance of showers at 20%, highs of 81. Thursday night, partly cloudy, lows of 61. Friday, partly sunny, 84. And Friday night, partly cloudy, lows of 63. For more on your weather, log online to northwestiowanow.com or download our free-to-use mobile app.
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3: Radio Iowa. The Clay County Republican Party says it will not actively support Barry Anderson, a Republican running for re-election to the Clay County Board of Supervisors, because Anderson publicly endorsed Democrat Rob Sand for governor. Clay County GOP Chairman Tyler Herrig.
4: We believe our voters expect us to stand behind those principles consistently. We appreciate Barry's years of service, but this endorsement represents a fundamental disagreement about the direction of the state.
3: Anderson says he understands the party has a job to do, and he does not view the county party's statement as a personal insult. More than 100 Iowa National Guard members are being deployed to Washington, D.C. on Friday to help with the ongoing America 250 and Freedom 250 events. The Julian Dubuque Bridge over the Mississippi River in Dubuque is now closed in both directions for repairs. The DOT says the bridge will likely be closed for a month. This is Radio Iowa.
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9: ABC News, I'm Wayne Cabot. You can't walk and you can't drive in a bustling part of Manhattan right now because of a skyscraper under renovation that is slightly leaning, the upper floor beams buckling at the former Pfizer building. Mayor Zoran Mamdani.
10: The NYPD has instituted a frozen zone from 40th to 45th streets between 1st and 3rd Avenues. These streets have been temporarily closed off to both pedestrian and vehicular traffic.
9: Mamdani is joining fellow progressive Bernie Sanders in urging Graham Platner to end his Maine Senate campaign after a former girlfriend accused him of entering her home and raping her. Iran firing on more ships today in the Strait of Hormuz, one of them a Saudi tanker, the kingdom demanding reparations. Just now, the U.S. is revoking its license that authorized the sale of Iranian oil. Oil prices back above 70 a barrel. Stocks fell on Wall Street. S&P down 33. This is ABC News.

0: Markley, Van Camp, and Robbins Show. Jamie Markley, David Van Camp, Scott Robbins. So an update on Greenland, David.
1: Yes, well, President Trump, he is in Turkey for the NATO summit going on. A lot of interesting things to talk about. And someone brought up Greenland. Did you know the president was real hot and heavy on getting Greenland for a while there? But we wondered if, you know, maybe he had just sort of forgotten about it and let it go. Well, no, sir, he did not.
0: Okay.
2: Well, that's what hurt my relationship with NATO. Because Greenland doesn't help Denmark. Denmark doesn't spend money to really help Greenland, but it's an important part for the United States. And it's surrounded by China ships and Russian ships. And that's not going to happen. The ships is, it's not going to happen. It was Greenland that, and it continues to be, that should be controlled by the United States, not by Denmark. And when they wouldn't go along with it, and with all the money we spend to help them with Russia, and we don't have to spend any money, we could remove all of our soldiers out of Europe. Because as you probably noticed, Europe's a very different place than it was 20 years ago.
0: Yeah.
2: Much different, much different. It's a much different, and they better be careful with immigration and energy. If they're not careful with those two things, you're not going to have a Europe anymore. Okay, thank you very much, everybody.
3: And there you go.
4: You can't argue with anything he just said.
3: No.
4: You really can't. And it is people on the left that will hear something like that and say, this is why we're embarrassed on the world stage. Mm-hmm. He's just a bully. Well, you're a mark for these people and have been for years. You've been taken advantage of. He was just the guy that pointed it out and says, I don't do that.
3: Yes.
4: I've been negotiating deals my whole life.
1: Well, and after Russia invaded Ukraine, guess who got proven right? Donald Trump. And American media were laughing along with the Germans when President Trump stood up at the UN and said, hey, you got to figure out something with your energy production because right now you are, and he didn't say these exact words, but the gist was, right now you are Russia's female dog.
4: 100%. And they laughed.
1: Yes.
4: And then you saw it happen in real time.
1: Mm-hmm.
4: Yeah, it is true. Oh, good for him. Well, it'll be interesting to see how all this plays out in Maine. You know, a lot of times, you know, for the rest of the country, a Senate race in Maine is not going to get this much attention. But because of everything that has transpired and where we're at right now, yeah, a lot of attention is getting paid to this with Graham Blattner and what looks to be a legit accusation of rape. But boy, they're very careful not to use that terminology.
1: Oh, no.
4: With legacy media. And it does seem that from the failing New York Times, Lulu Garcia Navarro Smugwinch is a little bent out of shape.
1: Oh, really?
4: Yeah, because back in May, she talked to Blattner and asked him at the time.
5: The GOP is going to dig up everything and more that they can.
6: Yeah, and probably lie at some point.
5: Is there something new you want to get ahead of?
6: No.
4: No, nothing else.
1: Mm-mm.
4: Yeah. Mm-mm. Well, so she was on with Jake Tapper yesterday, you know, after all this broke. Go ahead, David. What were you going to say?
1: I was just going to say, this is not a GOP play. If there is a coordinated play here because of the deadline coming up next Monday, it's from Democrats. Because they're looking at the polling and realizing, oh my gosh, Susan Collins is going to run away with this thing against Graham Blattner because the guy's a nut.
4: The way I understood it, the GOP play was going to be in September.
1: Yeah, and they wanted him to be locked in on the ballot.
4: Right. Yeah. But this is Tapper with Lulu yesterday.
7: What do you make of Graham Blattner's campaign basically attacking this group trying to help survivors of sexual abuse?
5: It sounds like the desperate gasp of a dying campaign. I mean, this is not the first allegation. This is not the second allegation. This is a series now of allegations that are credible, that have been well reported in the mainstream media with reporters who have investigated them, who have corroborated the information.
4: I wouldn't call it well reported.
1: Yeah, there's some CYA happening right there.
4: Mm-hmm. Oh, yeah.
5: And now this woman is coming out publicly to you and to others to tell her story. And so at this point, I do not see a path forward for Graham Blattner and his campaign. And, you know, the question here is, what did they know and when did they know it?
4: Well, you guys knew it.
1: Right.
4: At the failing New York Times. And part of that was, well, the main accuser here is a GOP operative.
1: Mm-hmm.
4: So you really can't believe her. That's what you were saying.
1: Right.
4: The believe all women people saying, well, except this one.
1: Yes.
4: Because she seems to be conservative. But now you can't do that. But again, this is part of the play.
3: Everybody knew this. MSNBC knew this. Everybody knew it.
4: Well, this is what I would think. They may have known of the accusations. What they may not have known is that there was an actual person that was going to go out in front of cameras and tell the story.
3: Well, you may be right about that.
4: That is a whole different ballgame.
3: Because I don't think they had any designs on replacing Plattner. I mean, they certainly do now. I mean, I think there was a plan in place, though, just in case.
4: Well, establishment Democrats were probably coming up with the plan.
1: I think so, yeah. And also, again, I will never be unconvinced that the biggest thing that spurred this new allegation on and got this story out there in the public is because they were looking at the polling. And seeing that, not only, because usually it's like, what's the magic number for Susan Collins in past elections? If she's polling at 45, she'll win
4: 44 or 45, something like that.
1: She'll win by 2 or 3 or more than that.
4: Yeah.
1: And when they had polling out that was showing consistently, not only was she hitting that magic number, she was getting over 50% in the polling.
4: Yeah.
1: Then it's like, all right, we got to jettison this nut.
4: Yeah. So we'll see what happens. Fast. It's a dirty game, man. It's not like we don't already know that. It just rears its ugly head again. All right, it's that time. We do it a couple of times a day. Go around the table. May not be the biggest story out there, but it caught your attention. You want to bring it in. David, today, what's your story?
1: Well, speaking of last-minute candidate replacements, Kamala Harris in the news. Channel 4 in the UK, they went to Georgia to talk to voters about the 2028 presidential election. Out of the 8 people, only one person said they would support Kamala Harris in 2028. The others, not so much.
4: Not surprised.
8: Would you vote for her in the next election? Now, I noticed some of you, I think, voted for her last time, Michael.
9: Yeah, I would not. The only reason why I voted for her because her name was on the ticket. But, again, and I didn't want to vote for Trump. But, again, I think she was kind of like the Hail Mary pass at the end of that. The way that the Democrats kind of went through that, I felt like we were cheated out of a primary. Biden said he wasn't going to run again, and he did.
10: Yep.
9: And he shouldn't have ran. I can agree with anyone on that.
8: By her?
11: No. She was a token.
10: She was beyond a token. She was a...
1: That's nice Southern lady for her. I'm just not going to say anything that's going to get me in trouble.
4: Right.
3: Yeah.
4: Exactly. Yeah.
10: Well, I love you, back.
1: The amazing thing, too, is how many Democrats still believe right now, and I know them personally, and I've heard this repeated on the news, that Biden said he would only serve one term. Biden never said that. You could say he implied it, maybe, by saying, I'm going to be a transitional, I want to get the next generation. But they make it sound like he made this pledge that he would only serve one term. That never happened.
4: Right.
3: That's so funny you say that.
12: Who said that?
3: Right, because that's how I remember it.
1: Yeah.
3: I mean, and he didn't say it.
4: Right.
3: But that's exactly how I remember. Well, didn't Biden say that he wasn't going to run again? Wasn't that part of the deal?
4: No, you're right. Implied it.
3: Yeah.
4: And people at the time said, well, no, he's not going to run because he can't just come out and say, no, I'm not running again. He can't do that.
3: He can't go in as a lame duck. Yeah.
4: Yeah. Mm-hmm. That's exactly it.
13: Jackie, are you here?
1: Yeah.
13: Where's Jackie?
4: Oh, gosh.
13: I didn't think she was going to be here.
4: I don't know how he could run. He didn't know dead people were dead. Gosh.
3: I mean,
4: when they just played a tribute for her.
3: Right. Has evidence in the past couple of weeks, so he's gotten much sharper.
4: Of course. All right, Scotty, what do you got for What's Your Story?
3: A patriotic woman from Massachusetts took matters into her own hands. Leaders in her state decided to boycott the Great American State Fair. They were mad at President Donald Trump and showed no mercy. She said, I came here to represent Massachusetts because I didn't want the public to walk into an empty room. I guess that's what's happening. If your state doesn't, if they fail to do anything, it's like the banner's there and you walk in, there's no one in the room.
4: That's exactly it.
3: Yeah.
4: I saw coverage of it, yeah.
3: She's like, we're not going to do this. So she's there. She's got a little table set up with some brochures, and people come in and they talk to her about Massachusetts. She said, I didn't think this was a partisan thing at all. She said, it's Freedom 250, and it's an event for all Americans to learn about the states that are in the Union. And, I felt like it was my duty as a citizen to at least be somewhat there to greet people when they come in.
4: Mm-hmm.
3: So the other states did not follow suit. They just have empty rooms.
4: Illinois, Michigan being two of them. One of my best buddies, he and his wife went there and went through it. And he said for the ones that had nothing there, it was
3: embarrassing. It is embarrassing. I agree with you.
4: Because the other states, I mean, they're giving stuff away and so happy you're here. Right. And, well, here's everything in our state. It's this cool thing. And then the others are just,
3: Yeah, there's no one there.
4: They should just have a sign that says TDS.
1: Yes.
3: Right. That's exactly what it is. We hate Trump, so we're not going.
4: Exactly. For my story, I wanted to bring this in because, David, it highlights millennials.
1: Okay.
4: And what this is people talking online about old person habits that millennials used to make fun of but have realized, you know what, these are pretty good habits to have.
1: Okay.
4: One being running. Used to make fun of the older people. That's an old people thing. But apparently running? There are a lot of millennials that run.
1: I've never thought of running as an old people thing.
4: I never thought of it that way either.
1: Yeah, I don't know anybody who's ever thought, oh yeah, you're running every morning? Old man. I've never heard that in my life.
3: Running to the bathroom.
4: Yeah. How about eating an early dinner?
1: Yeah, but I've always been an early dinner kind of guy.
4: Okay. So you were never like most millennials anyway, honest.
3: He was not.
4: That was always the comment that I would hear when I was out somewhere, people talking about the show. Staying home on the weekends.
1: I am a homebody.
4: Yes. Well, you said you're an old soul. Yeah. Not wasting anything. Like keeping. Sometimes maybe not like Scott. Not right. Like hoarding.
3: Well, somebody like me.
4: But you've got like storage.
3: Yeah, one storage unit.
4: Because it used to be more than that, right?
3: Yes.
4: That's why it's one, like it's no big deal. Yeah. The way you say that is funny. Yes. I'm also getting off social media.
1: Yeah. Well, now it's the older people who are most obsessed with social media. It's sort of like, you basically have your like 15 to 23 crowd, and then there's the rest of us kind of in the middle, and then it's like the over 60 crowd, hyper engaged in social media.
3: That's because we're shut-ins, David.
4: Yeah. Right. I also said listening to music at a normal volume.
1: Yeah, I can see that.
4: I still don't do that.
3: I don't do that either.
4: Yeah. And then going to bed earlier.
3: Yeah.
4: Do you go to bed earlier than you used to?
1: Definitely. Part of that's because I got little kids, and then by the time I'm getting them in bed, I'm freaking exhausted.
4: Yeah, you haven't tried prune juice yet, have you?
1: Well, I have tried it, but not because I've been backed up at all. I eat way too much Taco Bell to be backed up.
3: Mixed it with gin.
4: Oh, my gosh. We have someone that went to Taco Bell, didn't get what they wanted, so they flashed a gun.
1: Oh, boy.
4: Oh, yeah, Nimrod's in the news. You'll like that one coming up, and a news update, just a few.
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1: Bernie Sanders has put out a statement about Graham Plattner because he'd been really, really quiet ever since these new sexual misconduct, well, I mean, dictionary definition of rape allegations have come out against Graham Plattner. And Bernie's been a big fan of that Senate candidate in Maine, and he's put out a statement. I have spoken with Graham Plattner about the best path forward for Maine. In light of these very serious allegations, I have recommended that he step aside. There you go.
0: That's it?
1: Yes.
0: Okay. Got it.
2: Bernie has spoken.
0: Well, that was a very good rendition of Bernie. You do it very, very well.
1: It's been a while. I thought I was going to have to brush the dust off of that one.
0: Yeah. Like Bernie does. Anyway, we got to get to Nimrods. Here we go.
3: When the going gets tough.
4: Damn it, this is too hard.
3: The dumb get dumber.
5: All right, Dean.
3: It's Nimrods in the News on the Markley, Van Camp, and Robbins Show.
4: I love the poorly educated.
0: All right. Nimrods the News. We go to Chester, Maryland, where there was an argument over a food order at the old Taco Bell. This involves 30-year-old Ashley Andrews. Ashley was getting a little perturbed at how long her order was taking, apparently. And so then a verbal altercation with restaurant staff begins.
2: Oh, no.

0: Yep, they go back and forth a little bit. And according to the deputies and restaurant employees, they said that Ashley became upset and then said, hey, I need it now. How about you meet me outside the parking lot?
1: Well, now.
0: And by the picture that I'm seeing here, I could see where if she was hungry, she could get perturbed. Anyway, she happens to lift her shirt and put her hand right on a pistol and say, yeah, meet me outside.
2: Oh, buddy.
0: And, quote, use threatening language toward them. Apparently, she did not have that gun legally, by the way.
2: Really?
0: Yeah. Huh. Surveillance video, cell phone footage recorded by an employee showed her, again, lifting the shirt, putting her hand on the grip. Let's go outside. She was arrested and charged with second-degree assault, handgun on person, disturbing the peace, disorderly conduct, and reckless endangerment. And she went to the pokey hungry.
1: Sweet gal, though.
0: Oh, yeah, real fine, real catch. And that's Nimrod's in the news.

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6: From ABC News, I'm Lindsay Davis, anchor of Prime, streaming weeknights on ABC News Live. Pressure builds on Graham Plattner to exit the U.S. Senate race in Maine after an ex-girlfriend came forward to say he entered her home uninvited, nearly blackout drunk, and sexually assaulted her. Calls for his exit now also include fellow progressives Bernie Sanders and New York Mayor Zoran Mamdani.
7: The focus of today should be to respond to the gravity of what so many of us have read. And I think that the only appropriate response is for the campaign to come to an end.
6: New chaos in the Strait of Hormuz has oil 5% higher. Iran fired on three commercial tankers today and warned the U.S. not to retaliate. Evacuations in Manhattan from what appears to be a leaning skyscraper, as observed by ABC's Aaron Katursky, just outside of the evacuation zone on 42nd Street.
8: The chief of department for the FDNY said they are using specialized equipment to monitor even millimeter movements of the building and noticed that it is moving. So it is not structurally sound. It is unsafe. And until it is deemed safe, this building and a number of others around here are all evacuated.
6: Charlie Kirk's accused assassin appears to be the person in a video played at a pretrial hearing today in Provo, Utah. ABC's Alex Stone is there.
9: These images showed who police are saying is Tyler Robinson arriving on campus, leaving campus, and then going up onto the rooftop. And Erica Kirk and other family members, when the image goes up onto the rooftop to presumably commit the murder that they left at

0: that time. But even earlier in the video, Erica Kirk was dabbing tears away. His parents, Charlie Kirk's parents, they were crying as well.
1: A conviction could get Robinson death by injection or by firing squad. There's been a fatal ICE shooting in Houston. An ICE person says officers shot and killed a Mexican national this morning after he allegedly attempted to evade arrest and tried to run over an officer. Stocks closed lower today. 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
1: I'm Lindsay Davis. 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
4: Have you seen Tilly Norwood? She's the AI actress, she or it, set to make a film debut in a comedy meant to show the state of AI movie magic. ABC's Hannah Batah reports.
5: Norwood was first announced by the production company Particle 6 last year. The actors' union, SAG-AFTRA, said they do not consider her to be an actress. Now the studio that made her is producing a film starring Tilly, titled Misaligned, a coming-of-age story about Tilly trying to become more human. Particle 6 says the film is being designed as a hybrid production, with human directors, writers, and editors working alongside AI specialists.
4: No release date yet revealed. Massive nurses strike looming for Boston. 4,000 nurses at Brigham and Women's Hospital are set to walk off the job tomorrow at issue pay and affordable health insurance. Two 15-year-olds are in a heap of trouble this afternoon in a self-driving Waymo. Apparently, the interior cameras caught them drinking and shooting from the vehicle. Waymo police called the police in San Mateo, California, which stopped the car and found them with libations and a gun that shoots water beads. A police statement says all are bad ideas, but says they were smart to use the Waymo, saying driving impaired would have made this much worse. I'm Wayne Cabot, ABC News.
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7: Good afternoon, your KICD live Doppler forecast. Increasing clouds today, highs approaching 89. For this evening, partly cloudy, lows at 68. Tomorrow, a 20% chance of thunderstorms, then a 30% chance of showers, highs of 89. Wednesday night, a 70% chance of showers, lows of 64. And Thursday, a slight chance of showers at 20%, highs of 81. Thursday night, partly cloudy, lows of 61. Friday, partly sunny, 84. And Friday night, partly cloudy, lows of 63. For more on your weather, log online to northwestiowanow.com or download our free-to-use mobile app.
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0: David, this whole story with Graham Plattner in Maine, and it looks like he's probably going to drop out.
1: Yeah, I think that's, yeah, probably going to be the case.
0: But a lot of people are saying it, and I think we're saying it too, basically. The timing of it is pretty suspect. Not that this woman is not telling the truth, it's not that.
1: Yeah.
0: But that it all comes out at the same time, after 4th of July weekend, the big 250, and then here we are, and the deadline to change candidates is July 13th.
1: Yes.
2: Well, back to something David said earlier, though. I mean, when you talk about all the people that supported him going in, the Bernies and the Liz Warrens and their ilk, all of a sudden have turned on him. Now, there's got to be more to this, right, than somebody just claiming this happened?
1: Well, I think they're also wondering what else is going to come out.
2: And that's possible as well.
1: But also, dude, I mean, they see the polling and they realized, okay, our attempt to get, you know, a man's man to try to reclaim the male vote, well, blew up on our faces again because it turns out we picked another nut to do this. And they realize, okay, we don't have really any time to do another primary or something like that, so we'll just tell voters who to vote for.
2: Exactly.
1: Yeah. They're doing it again. They're going to Biden this guy. That's bully him out of a race and circumvent the voters yet again.
0: But with this time, it's not just that, well, he can't speak because he's senile. Yeah. It's you do have all this stuff that should have already been disqualifying.
1: Oh, for sure. But I mean, I would say, again, is basically they lied about a candidate until they couldn't anymore.
0: Yes.
1: And that's what happened with Biden as well.
0: Yeah, that's true.
1: Anyway, yeah, so Jenny Rasico is the woman who claims that Graham Plattner raped her 5 years ago. And, boy, she was ready to go for her first TV interview last night.
0: It all goes like Politico, there's rumblings of this yesterday, then boom, and then she's on with Jake Tapper.
1: Yeah. Man. Yeah, this was timed out. I have no doubt about it. But he brought up, you know, some people might think this is politically motivated.
0: Okay, roll it.
3: I couldn't disagree more. That was actually one of the reasons that I didn't come out.
4: Because you agree with his politics.
3: I do. I really agree with his politics. I think we need somebody with those political stances and who are willing to do the work. And, you know, I see his political videos. They get me fired up as well. I understand why people want someone like him in office. You know, and I felt like me coming forward would essentially potentially take that away. And I felt really uncomfortable with the responsibility of and the weight of my story and what that might do.
4: When people hear this from you, are you saying you should not vote for him because of what happened?
3: I'm not going to go as far as to say that. I'm just here to tell my story, to give a clearer picture of who he is and the type of past that he has.
0: Okay. As I mentioned before, I figure she's probably telling the truth. And then there's part of that that I listen to, and I'm just being honest. Mm-hmm. I'm like, okay, this doesn't add up to me.
1: Yeah.
2: Well, and why now?
0: Well, dude, now do I know what it's like to be in her shoes? Of course not.
2: No.
0: Okay.
2: I believe her too, but.
0: But.
2: Yeah.
0: Imagine someone you feel like raped you, all right?
2: Mm-hmm.
0: How can you watch any video of them and say, yeah, I get fired up watching it?
1: Yeah.
2: And keep that to yourself all this time.
0: Well,
2: until now. I mean, you know, that's.
0: Well, she didn't keep it to herself. She told a therapist.
2: Okay.
0: You have all that evidence. That's there. What I'm saying is that line she's using there, I'm not buying it.
2: Well,
1: yeah.
0: You ever hear a woman talk about someone that cheated on her? Can she ever talk about that guy in glowing terms?
1: Yeah, pretty difficult. Yeah.
0: Pretty freaking difficult. Like that son of a whatever, whatever. I can't even imagine that person saying, but I see his political videos and I get fired up.
2: Well, that's just it, man. I mean,
0: I'm not buying it.
2: You know, and I get it. She told the therapist and all that, but she didn't go to the media until right now.
1: Yeah.
0: No, but a lot of women, they don't want to be that person. They don't want to be
2: I understand all of that. But I also understand you got an election coming up, and I also understand that there's been all kinds of accusations against this guy from the jump.
0: Oh, yeah.
2: And I would have thought she would have said, hey, you know, I got a story for you.
0: She was part of the story with the failing New York Times.
1: Yeah,
0: the highlight of it.
2: Okay. Do I believe her? Yes, I believe her. Do I think Plattner's a horrible human being? Yes.
1: Well, yeah. I feel like she's been it, and I again, I have no evidence of this, but like an answer like that
0: mm-hmm.
1: sounds like she's been coached to try to be the perfect victim, right? Like,
0: yes.
1: I'm not going to go after the Democrat Party, Democrat right. voters. It's almost like she's giving people who have supported him an mm-hmm. off-ramp. Like somebody has coached her to do that. Like, say, hey, look, we were all blindsided by this, and we all love Graham Plattner and his public persona. But, yeah, there is some real troubling stuff that's behind the scenes now. And now it's okay to acknowledge that.
0: Yeah. There was another part of that interview, too. Now, listen, she made the decision, I'm going to go on national TV and tell my story. Okay? So, as far as the rest of us, no, I'm not in her shoes, but you're certainly going to react to what she's saying and see if it makes sense or not. Roll it.
3: Long tells you to never speak to her again about something that you did, and you didn't even ask what you did. So he left. He didn't talk to me. And I waited a couple weeks because I knew that with what had happened, I could have gotten pregnant, and I wanted to wait and to make sure that wasn't the case. And so I waited until that happened, and I sent him kind of like a final send-off message. And
5: what did it say?
3: I remember a few pieces of it, and I remember saying that, like, nothing that happened that night was okay or consensual. And I waited on Instagram. You see when it says seen. And so I gave it a couple days. It said that it was seen, and I still didn't hear back out. And at that point, I blocked him on everything. I deleted his number. I blocked and deleted his, like, text phone number as well, because text and Instagram are, I think, the two ways that we had communication. And I've never heard from him since.
0: Okay. I don't know, man. You delete all of your text messages?
1: Yeah.
0: Like, as a way of, I need to get over this person? After that happened? And everything that led up that night, because you said there were text messages before he basically was breaking and entering your home. All that seems a little bit odd. Yeah. Again, I'm not in her shoes. I don't know what that's like. Yeah. But you got to believe that we're not the only ones that listen to something like that and are scratching their heads mm-hmm. with the whole thing. And that's not to say, well, he's innocent. No, he's a bad guy.
1: He is a bad guy.
0: He's a bad freaking guy.
2: He's a horrible guy.
0: But the way this story is crafted, and I think, yeah, she's got a lot of coaching going on. Mm-hmm. And this is the Democratic machine at work mm-hmm. to get the dude out. I think that is true. David, you want to go with, is this current or a flashback about believe all liberal women?
1: Oh, this is current.
0: Oh.
1: This is, again, this woman is not the first person to make claims about his abusive nature, but she is the first one that the left seems to be taking seriously. MS Now's Antonia Hilton explained why.
0: Oh, okay.
6: Part of, I think, what made it complicated for some Democrats to fully believe the woman who was at the center of the last round was that she was associated with right-wing politics. But this woman, I want to read part of what's out here. One of the reasons, she says to Politico, I didn't come forward sooner was the huge moral conflict that I had between supporting his politics. So she is saying, I actually agree with Graham Plattner, his positions, his politics. She's clearly more on the left, but not supporting him as a person.
1: So the coaching works because you can hear it in real time. Liberals convincing themselves, hey, we were all fooled by this guy.
0: Right. Yeah, that is true.
7: That's my kind of man.
0: Oh, yes, Elizabeth Warren, speaking of Graham Plattner, not that long ago.
2: It's her kind of man.
0: Better believe it.
2: Yep.
0: All right. Sonny Hostin in The View making some news.
2: My gosh, man.
1: Well, the cows on The View were freaking out about that gay little march in D.C., the Patriot Front guys.
0: Oh, yeah, they're supposed to be the right-wing extremists, the white nationalists.
1: Yes, who they're calling for revolution by putting on their sporty little khakis and getting their flags and walking for a few blocks together.
0: Mm-hmm.
1: Oh, there's that Reuters photo of the khaki-clad losers standing on the train with the black woman sitting in the middle. Like, she's sitting down, and all these guys in their face diapers are standing around her. And then it turns out she's actually a menace on public transit.
0: Who just minutes before had her pants down, was rubbing her
1: butt on the chairs. Sonny Hostin still thinks that photo defines her own life experience.
0: It defines Sonny's life experience?
1: Yes.
0: Oh, roll it.
8: As a black woman,
0: My
5: lived experience in this country was embodied by a photograph that was taken in celebrating the 250th

0: fear I have to experience?
1: Oh, my gosh.
2: You want to know what the lived experience for a whole lot of people, and I don't care what your race or color or creed is people on public transit being menaces and nobody doing anything about it.
1: Yeah.
2: That's actually probably a better situation in deep blue cities, or a better representation of life. When has Sonny Hostin ever been sitting somewhere and felt threatened by a group of white nationalists? When has that ever happened?
1: That's a great question. I don't know that she could answer that question. And there was another clip of her that was making the rounds.
3: I saw that one too. Yeah.
1: And talking about
3: the flag?
1: Yes.
3: Yeah.
1: The United States flag.
3: Yeah, this is really something too.
1: That, what is it? She would feel unsafe or some nonsense?
3: Unsafe.
1: I have the clip.
3: Yeah.
1: Okay. A neighborhood with a bunch of American flags or something
3: can't
1: like
3: have that.
1: Okay. Roll it.
0: That there are times when I walk into a community and I see American flags all over the community and I suddenly feel unsafe.
2: Really?
1: She's an actress,
3: it's just,
1: dude.
3: Yeah. You just,
1: that's theater.
3: Shake your head.
1: It's absolute freaking nonsense.
3: In the country that made her a multimillionaire.
1: Where?
3: Yes. Yeah.
1: And why?
3: Yeah, she's afraid.
1: Right.
3: Exactly.
1: And if that were the case, why would that be? Because you've made yourself believe you should be scared on a bunch of false BS.
3: Yeah.
1: Yeah, I want to hear the actual story, Sonny. Gosh. The race hustlers. It's comical, dude.
3: There's no time out for that. It just continues.
1: Man, oh, man. Okay. There's more from PMS now, like comical clips to get to, and the five stories we're watching today. Straight ahead.

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0: The Markley, Van Camp, and Robbins Show. Jamie Markley, David Van Camp, Scott Robbins, and now the five stories we're watching today.
1: Number five, four energy companies have officially redomiciled from Delaware to Texas as the flight from blue states continues. Number four, at least three tankers were struck by projectiles in the Strait of Hormuz. Number three, here we go again. Number three, President Trump is in Turkey for a big NATO meeting, and it looks like there's going to be another come to Jesus moment. Number two, Democrat Senate candidate Graham Plattner facing calls to drop out of the race and let another person run before next Monday's ballot deadline. And then number one, related to that, somebody's hearing something because apparently a pro Susan Collins, the Republican running for re-election there, is canceling a pro Susan Collins group. Pine Tree Results PAC is canceling TV ads that have been booked for starting, I believe, tomorrow or Thursday through the 15th. So they know something's happening because it was all anti-Graham Plattner stuff. And they're like, you know what? We're going to cancel that ad buy because that may not be relevant by Thursday.
0: No kidding.
1: Somebody
0: we got
1: has heard
0: free
1: something.
0: Advertising right now just with news updates.
1: Absolutely. 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
0: Okay. This conversation going on online. What old movie would you pass down to youth of today? Mm. And they mentioned different ones. You know, Breakfast Club, Heathers, Thelma and Louise, E.T., mm. Nightmare on Elm Street, Pretty in Pink, Shawshank, Misery, terrifying movie.
2: Yeah. Ooh, man.
0: The Sandlot, that's a classic.
2: Oh, yeah. It was on the other night.
0: Different ones. Is there anything that comes to mind?
1: The Sandlot would definitely be one.
0: Oh, yeah.
2: What are we passing it down for? For the learning or just for the entertainment value or?
0: Whatever you think.
1: A snapshot of culture. Die Hard.
0: Maybe. Die Hard, yes.
2: Like Field of Dreams. Been.
0: Yeah. There is one problem with that. That have a catch thing.
2: Yeah, nobody talks that way.
0: No, that's an East Coast thing.
2: Yeah, I that one bothered me too.
0: Yeah. You play catch. You don't have a catch.
2: No, I agree 100% with that one.
0: Right.
1: I think probably The Godfather.
0: Yeah, when a kid gets to a certain age.
1: Yeah.
0: Because when you say youth, if you're talking about a 10-year-old, probably not. Godfather.
1: What's wrong with that?
2: A little bit of a problem there, yeah.
0: Yeah. Horse head. Yeah, that's a tough one. You know, this has happened. It happened with my daughter's husband. And now that my other daughter is dating someone serious, the word to him was, well, have you watched The Warriors yet with Pops?
2: That's you.
0: That's me.
2: Mm-hmm.
0: And the answer was no. I think I've mentioned this before. And then I have to ask, do you want me to recite the whole movie or the lines before they happen?
2: Yeah.
0: And for whatever reason, my family does. And then I do the whole thing and people seem to have a good time with that. I would also say if someone's playing golf, 10 cup, just because there are so many great lines in that movie, and it's just absolutely hilarious.
2: Mm-hmm.
0: Other ones come to mind?
1: I'm surprised Scott hasn't mentioned Moneyball yet.
2: I was going to say Moneyball just for the one line.
0: Which one line?
2: We're all told we can no longer play the children's game. Some of us are told at 18, others at 40, but we're all told.
0: Yes.
2: Every time you come in all busted up from a weekend of playing basketball or something, I recite that line to you.
0: Yes, we're all told, but some of us you have to tell repeatedly until you can't play anymore. Because I had a guy that played softball into his 70s, and you know what he always said to me? And he was good.
2: Yeah.
0: You got to keep playing. If you ever stop, you're done. You have to keep playing until you can't.
2: Well, until you physically break down enough where you can no longer play. Yes.
0: Yeah, that's pretty much it. This is the Markley, Van Camp, and Robbins Show. The Moneyball line was they were told, and they can't get paid for it. Mm-hmm. It's a different context, you understand.
2: Well, yeah, but I mean, the theory is the same.
0: Yes, to you.
2: Yeah, I mean, we're all told. Yeah, we're all just told that this, you can't do this anymore. It's a sad day when that revelation hits you right smack dab in the face. Yeah, but we're all told.
0: Well, you maybe can't do it as well as you did it before, but you can still go do it.
2: Well, then when you're embarrassing yourself, My last year of fast pitch softball was embarrassing. It's like the kid pitching was still 20 and I was 42.
0: I know, but someone is still paying to see Vince Neil sing. Or even David Lee Roth. And I think you should hang it up, man. I don't know.
2: David Lee Roth, this needs to be told.
0: News update next.

0: Good afternoon, your KICD live Doppler forecast. Increasing clouds today, highs approaching 89. For this evening, partly cloudy, lows at 68. Tomorrow, a 20% chance of thunderstorms, then a 30% chance of showers, highs of 89. Wednesday night, a 70% chance of showers, lows of 64. And Thursday, a slight chance of showers at 20%, highs of 81. Thursday night, partly cloudy, lows of 61. Friday, partly sunny, 84. And Friday night, partly cloudy, lows of 63. For more on your weather, log online to northwestiowanow.com or download a free-to-use mobile app.
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8: Radio Iowa. The Clay County Republican Party says it will not actively support Barry Anderson, a Republican running for re-election to the Clay County Board of Supervisors, because Anderson publicly endorsed Democrat Rob Sand for governor. Clay County GOP Chairman Tyler Herrig.
9: We believe our voters expect us to stand behind those principles consistently. We appreciate Barry's years of service, but this endorsement represents a fundamental disagreement about the direction of the state.
8: Anderson says he understands the party has a job to do, and he does not view the county party's statement as a personal insult. More than 100 Iowa National Guard members are being deployed to Washington, D.C. on Friday to help with the ongoing America 250 and Freedom 250 events. The Julian Dubuque Bridge over the Mississippi River in Dubuque is now closed in both directions for repairs. The DOT says the bridge will likely be closed for a month. This is Radio Iowa.
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14: ABC News, I'm Wayne Cabot. Breaking news right now, the U.S. is hitting Iran with what CENTCOM calls powerful airstrikes, responding to Iran's new missile attacks against commercial shipping in the Strait of Hormuz. Oil prices surging, up more than 5% right now. President Trump is in Turkey to meet with NATO nations. Tomorrow he meets on the sidelines with Ukraine's president, after already speaking with Vladimir Putin about Russia ending its war.
15: The president says that they're getting closer than people realize to ending it, but when pushed on whether there were any concessions made by Russia to actually get to a peace settlement, the president didn't have any specific things he could point to.
14: ABC's Karen Travers with the president. As of now, Graham Plattner is the Democratic candidate for Maine U.S. Senate, despite allegations of sexual assault. But New York Mayor Zoran Mamdani says,
16: I believe that it's time for him to drop out of the race.
14: Fellow progressive Bernie Sanders saying he spoke with Plattner, urging he exit as more women come forward. This is ABC News.

0: The Markley, Van Camp, and Robbins Show. Jamie Markley, David Van Camp, Scott Robbins. Just getting a couple of news updates, and I happen to see this update. It's a Somalian Minnesota state rep candidate by the name of Abdi Dasane.
1: Good job.
0: Thank you.
1: All right.
0: He owns a daycare that's receiving tax dollars with dozens of repeat violations and unpaid fines. And he is calling for more funding for daycares. And I'm not joking.
2: When the only way to keep a roof over your family's head is to work three jobs, we're not doing our job to address access to quality housing. When you cannot find adequate daycare for your children and unwillingly leave the workforce to care for them,
0: right,
2: we're not doing our job to ensuring safe and accessible childcare.
0: That's right.
2: When your children attend schools with crowded classrooms, we're not...
0: When I only have seven BMWs for my family,
1: yes, that is
0: something
1: not,
0: needs to be done.
1: That is not adequate.
0: Yes.
2: Creating an environment where teachers can succeed and children can learn.
0: Yes.
1: Oh, boy.
2: Access to resources I needed.
0: Access.
2: To start my business has allowed my family to thrive.
1: I'll bet.
2: Not everyone
1: bet
2: has access to those resources. And not just the capital, but the time to pursue your dreams.
0: Got it.
1: Boy, he's some, that's something right there.
0: Yeah, you love that,
1: Holy
0: don't you?
1: Holy smokes.
3: Pursue my dream.
1: Right, I know, right?
3: Robbing American taxpayers blind.
1: Yep. That's why he wants to franchise Learing Centers everywhere.
0: Of course.
1: I got McDonald's now. One on every corner.
3: You know, we're just a few Learing Centers away from having a top-notch soccer team.
1: That's
3: you know,
1: it.
3: I'm just saying.
1: Right. You stand a better chance of getting get funded if that were the case. Yeah, but USA Soccer, look at that. We're going to go.
0: Big story is Maine, the Senate race. Graham Plattner may have to drop out because of the latest allegations. Woman says, well, yeah, he basically raped me. That's what she told Jake Tapper. One of his big backers has been Bernie Sandwiches.
1: Oh, gosh, yeah. Huge.
0: Sandwiches. He got irritated, too, when people asked him even about the Nazi tattoo.
1: Yeah.
0: So, May's on X, but when Bernie was all about the fine people hoax with Trump, and then put it when he's talking about the Graham Plattner tattoo.
4: When you have a president commenting on a march by Nazis and white supremacists, who then declares, well, there are nice people on both sides.
0: Fine people.
4: Mr. President,
0: actually,
4: there are no nice Nazis.
0: But what about fine Nazis, Bernie?
1: Yeah.
0: Which, of course, was a lie. It's not what he said in the context, but he threw that out there for years. And then it was the Graham Plattner thing.
5: I'm not overly impressed by a squad of media running around saying, what do you think about the tattoo on Graham Plattner's chest? Between you and me, there might be one or two more important issues.
0: Oh, okay. Would be, I don't know, rape be one of those? Because now Bernie is saying...
1: Oh, he's got to step down.
3: Yeah, he's got to step aside.
1: Yeah, that's Bernie now.
0: Well, John Fetterman says Bernie should be apologizing.
1: I agree, Fetterman. I 100% agree.
0: Yeah.
6: Yeah, I mean, I refuse to overlook that. But honestly, I would really call Bernie Sanders to apologize for pushing this kind of predator more than anyone he helped him elect. And now apologize to the victims, especially the woman that she claimed that he raped her. So I don't know why you want to keep pushing these kinds of people. Maybe he should consider set a few out and stop pushing these kind of communists and people. And now people, you know, like P. Hustle now, he has been credibly accused of rape.
0: Yeah, P. Hustle is what he calls Plattner.
3: Yeah. Yeah, that was that
0: his name on online.
1: He was a rapper, right?
3: P. Hustle.
1: Yeah, he was a rapper, though.
3: Graham Plattner?
1: Yeah, I think he did a rap record.
0: No.
1: Or did he did rap performances?
0: No.
1: Better look that up.
3: I think you're confusing him with Mamdani.
7: Dude.
1: No.
0: If there is any Grant Plattner rap, right, we've got to have it.
3: All right, here
1: well,
3: we go.
1: Well, I may have mistaken, no doubt about
0: Let's
1: it.
0: Let's bet 10 on it just to be safe.
1: But I thought that's where the P Hustle thing came from, so maybe I'm wrong.
0: $10 on that?
1: No, I don't want to go $10.
3: Fortunately, it's hard to Google it right now because Google wants to auto-correct it to Grant Plattner rape.
0: Wow.
1: Oh, wow.
3: Yeah.
1: Okay.
0: P Hustle.
1: We'll continue to search for that. Any evidence of that?
0: There's no way. There's no way.
3: I think you're thinking, Mom, true.
0: I want it to be right, Scott.
3: I would love that to be true. My goodness.
1: Maybe I just dreamt it. I wanted it to be true. Therefore, it isn't ever.
0: It's all right.
1: That's my mistake.
0: Not at all. No one's going to accuse you of being...
1: I'll take a beating for that one.
0: Being yelling at clouds. Hey, he's the rapper. That guy. See, I think he wrapped some stuff, that P Hustle.
1: I thought the P Hustle name.
3: No, I can't find any.
1: Okay, all right, darn
3: evidence.
1: All right, okay.
0: Dang it.
3: DJ P Hustle.
0: Man, David, you shouldn't have said that so fast about Mom Donnie. We could have milked him for $10.
1: No, I'm out.
0: Dang it. So, as far as PMS now, with this whole story. They're heartbroken for the Democrats?
3: Yes. Again, man, this is part of the op right now, I think. Is like not again, I'm not saying that the woman is lying about it, but they've rolled her out, this new victim, this new accuser, to be sort of the perfect victim, one that can absolve everybody who supported him up until now.
0: Got it.
3: And you're seeing that play out in real time. I mean, here is, again, MS Now's Antonia Hilton. Talking about this.
0: Okay.
8: There's really two groups of people who I feel most heartbroken for, which is the woman at the center of the story, and then the voters of Maine, who so many of them have been crying out, wanting change, desperate for a younger person to represent them in the Senate, someone with new ideas to bring to the table. Democrats have been trying in that state to strategize about how to get rid of Susan Collins for a long, long time, and finally believe that they had a glimmer of hope here. And I imagine they're feeling crushed right now.
0: Oh, my gosh.
3: But it's okay. We're all feeling crushed right now. We were all blindsided by the guy who fantasized openly about raping somebody who broke into his house.
0: Yeah. Dude, when you've heard so many bad things about a person, whether that person's like dating your sister or something like that, you're like, man, I've heard all these things. When you hear the next one, you're not so much heartbroken. You're heartbroken when you believe someone was really a good person, and then out of nowhere, you find out they're a monster.
3: Yeah.
0: Oh, my gosh. Yeah, it's like you got one winner after another with that party.
3: Oh, yeah.
0: But I feel really bad for the voters. Oh, please. Golly. What a scene. All right, it's that time. We do it a couple of times a day. Go around the table. It may not be the biggest story out there, but it caught your attention. You want to bring it in. David, what's your story here?
3: Well, so Mitch McConnell, former Republican Senate leader, he's been out of commission for like 3 weeks.
0: Dude.
3: You know, there was a rumor that he had a heart attack. He had some sort of medical emergency that landed him in the hospital.
0: I saw a terrible rumor this morning.
3: Well, yeah, Laura Loomer put out that he's basically brain dead.
0: Yeah.
3: And now Scott Jennings, who knows him because they're both Kentucky guys, Scott Jennings said, I just spoke to my old friend Mitch McConnell this morning, the senior senator from Kentucky. He's still recovering in the hospital. Talked for about 20 minutes about Iran, Ukraine, the unfolding situation in Maine, visit to the Teddy Roosevelt Presidential Library, even a bit of Senate history. I told him we want to see him back to work as soon as possible. So that's basically his nice way of saying Mitch McConnell is not brain dead.
0: Okay. All right.
1: He's making a rap record.
0: I was going to say.
3: He's making a rap record.
0: Yeah. His name is P-Mac.
1: He's making a rap record.
0: Yeah.
1: Everybody
0: Well,
1: knows
0: he's
1: that.
0: Rapped before.
1: Yeah, I know. Well, yeah.
0: You've heard it.
1: I've heard it. I've got his CD.
0: All right, Scotty, what's your story?
1: My story is this. Rabid lefty Stephen King sticks by alleged rapist Grant Plattner. That's the headline.
0: Mm-hmm.
1: Stephen King said Grant Plattner may drop out. He said, I really hope he doesn't. He went on to say, meanwhile, the abuser in chief just keeps on keeping on. Meaning Trump, of course. He said, tell you what, if you knew the whole truth about everyone in the Senate and the House of Representatives, those chambers would be dead empty. So I'm sticking by Graham Plattner. Thanks for that, Stephen.
7: Boy, oh boy. When everyone else is like, all right, this is it, this is done, he's saying no.
1: Well, he's a nut.
7: You know, still my guy.
1: You know, that's another one of these guys. I realized, you know, that sometimes it's very difficult to separate the art from the politics of these guys.
9: Yes.
1: It's like, and for me, King, I'm just done with it. I was a rabid reader of his books.
7: Man. Okay. When's the last time you read a Stephen King book?
1: Last book I read was Gerald's Game, and that was a while ago. But I've read The Shining.
7: Yeah. He's still putting out a bunch of stuff that you're reading.
1: I don't know what he's put out in recent
3: couple
1: of years or so. He was writing a book about every 6 months for a while.
3: I was trying to, there was years I was trying to get into Stephen King as a writer, and it was boring. The best thing that he ever did was hand off his stories to like competent writers to make good movies based on his stuff.
1: They were pretty good movies.
3: I mean, Misery is a great movie. We just talked about that a few minutes ago.
7: Okay.
3: The Green Mile.
7: Because I didn't read any of these books. All right. Are you telling me, is this just you, David? Is there a whole group of people out there that would say, this guy is an overrated writer?
3: There's a lot of people who will say that, yeah.
7: Got it. Because sometimes you might have a gut feeling about something being overrated, and you might look it up and like, oh my gosh, this is an entire community that feels exactly like I do about this. So that's why I asked.
1: No, and we have a mutual friend of ours who is in a club. Every time he releases one, he gets a copy of it.
7: Of a Stephen King book?
1: Yes.
7: Somebody we know.
1: We have a mutual friend, yes.
7: I can't imagine who that is.
1: Our pal Lloyd.
7: Really?
1: Yep.
7: Still to this day?
1: Up until at least a couple of years ago.
7: Wow, that's really surprising.
1: I mean, I don't know about today, but I mean, I just have a hard time with it now.
7: Real quick for my story, I'll make it fast. It's not that big a deal, and I don't want to spend that much time on Taylor Swift and Travis Kelce, because whatever. But there were a couple of NFLers that were at the wedding, one being George Kittle. As a Cowboy fan, I can't stand the 49ers, as a rule. It's hard not to like George Kittle on some level. He's just hilarious.
1: Mm-hmm.
7: He and Robert Tonyan Jr., they were invited to the wedding. They went. And they dressed in the tuxes Jim Carrey and Jeff Daniels wore in Dumb and Dumber. Okay, that is freaking fantastic. Legendary.
3: That's outstanding.
1: Yeah. That is outstanding.
7: So there, just wanted tip of the cap. That was pretty funny there. I would guess that everybody thought that was funny.
1: I bet some didn't.
7: Well, then they don't have a sense of humor.
1: Some of those A-listers.
7: Yeah, I understand. Okay. Oh, great Nimrod in the news coming up in just a few, and a news update next.

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1: News update, David Van Camp.
2: Let's see. Virginia Democrat Elaine Luria is defending Graham Plattner. This is
1: unreal.
2: Yeah.
4: I'm singularly focused on this district, the message of what's important to people here in Virginia's 2nd Congressional District. And they're always going to try to find a boogeyman and tie, you know, the Democrat to, you know, whatever shiny new thing is going to scare people. But the truth is I have a proven record in Congress, and I'm focused on listening to, supporting, and then representing those people across this district.
1: So we've gone from believe all women to, well, this accuser is basically the shiny new thing, I guess.
2: Yeah, right. I'm not even going to talk about Graham Plattner. He's just a boogeyman.
1: Wow.
3: Hypocrites.
1: Oh, just. Now, it may be true that the victim was coached up before she does an interview with Jake Tapper. I imagine she was.
2: I think she was, yeah.
1: Someone needs to coach up that idiot.
2: No kidding.
1: Like, just to understand basic messaging, for crying out loud. That was terrible. All right, we got to get the Nimrods. Here we go.
5: When the going gets tough.
6: Damn it, this is too hard.
5: The dumb get dumber.
7: All right, Dean.
5: It's Nimrods in the News on the Markley, Van Camp, and Robbins Show.
6: I love the poorly educated.
1: All right. Nimrods in the News. We go to Kentucky, where a Ford worker got fired for stealing a $2 cookie. But he didn't really steal it. This is quite the tale, okay? I'll try to explain this the best I can. This dude, 60 years old, he's diabetic. He is a career electrician working the overnight shift. And this dude is very good at his job, apparently. He makes over $200,000 a year.
3: Oh, nice.
1: Doing very well. He works a lot of hours. Well, his blood sugar, he got a warning, needs something. Mm-hmm. So he goes to the kiosk, gets this $2 cookie, and you pay for it there.
3: Yeah.
1: There's a problem with the machine, and it's not reading the card. And so he leaves that area. Well, that part is caught on video. What the video doesn't catch is he goes to a different kiosk and pays for it there. However, he doesn't think anything about this until a couple of weeks later, and there's someone from the company. And they're letting him know, yet we have this on video. You stole the cookie. You're fired.
2: Oh, no.
3: Oh, my God.
1: He's got a union rep there, too. So you're fired. They didn't even give him a chance to get his tools together.
2: Oh, golly.
1: You have to leave the building. And it's not until later where he's saying, no, I paid for it. I paid for the cookie. All they had to do is look up the receipts to realize the guy actually paid for the cookie.
2: Oh, man.
1: And at the time, he's thinking, is this the way my employment's going to end?
3: Wow.
1: So you don't even look that up? So that's why that plant gets Nimrods in the News.
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13: From ABC News, I'm Wayne Cabot. The U.S. is launching new strikes against Iran, answering new Iranian attacks today on ships in the waters off Oman in the Strait of Hormuz. ABC's Luis Martinez.
14: There were three ships that were targeted overnight and earlier today in the Strait of Hormuz by Iranian missiles. That's according to U.S. officials. And so what we have been expecting is whether the United States was going to respond militarily against Iran for this, as we had seen in previous weeks during the Memorandum of Understanding. That is exactly what is happening today.
13: Also, the U.S. is cutting off Iran from selling oil. Oil is up right now between 5 and 6%. All this happening as President Trump meets with NATO allies in Turkey and as Ukraine's president tries to get Trump to pressure Vladimir Putin to finally end Russia's war on Ukraine. A fatal ICE shooting this morning in Houston. ICE saying that it killed a Mexican national evading arrest, and they say allegedly was trying to run over an officer. Another woman just came forward to the Washington Post making allegations against Graham Plattner. Today, Bernie Sanders and Zoran Mamdani urged Plattner to end his Senate race in Maine. A federal judge says the Trump administration cannot obtain personal information of poll workers in Georgia.
15: In quashing the subpoena for the names, home, and email addresses and phone numbers of every poll worker in Fulton County, federal Judge William Ray II says the statute of limitations for possible crimes related to the 2020 election has long expired. The Trump-appointed judge writes, "Everyone, whether you support the president or you do not, or whether you believe the 2020 election was fair or believe that it was not, should be concerned about the DOJ's ability to utilize the power of the grand jury to appropriate your private information without a legitimate purpose." Stephen Portnoy, ABC News, Washington.
13: Stocks dragged down by AI stocks. The NASDAQ fell 1.2% today. 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
13: ABC's Aaron Katursky thinks he sees a slight lean to the former Pfizer building on 42nd Street in Manhattan, which is being converted over to apartments. Upper floor beams are buckling. the FDNY fearing a partial collapse.
19: Since the FDNY has been on scene from about 8 a.m., they have noticed the building moving. I can tell you from here what could be an optical illusion, but it does appear that the top of the building is leaning slightly.
13: Evacuations now on 42nd Street. The nation's three biggest airlines would like you to be happy when you fly. Well, if you have enough money.
20: How you get from point A to point B on the three biggest airlines in the country is a very different experience for those who can afford to fly premium versus those of us in economy. Delta, American, and United all say they're investing more into the premium experience for those in business and first class, including chef-designed menus and gift bags that include luxury skincare products. The airlines make far more money on those more expensive business and first class seats than they do when the entire cabin of cheap seats is full up with the rest of us, so expect the trend to continue. Sherry Preston, ABC News.
13: Messi does it again. A goal today, giving Argentina a come-from-behind win over Egypt, his eighth goal in this year's World Cup. Tennis at the U.S. Open today. American Coco Gauff defeating fellow American Jessica Pegula. I'm Wayne Cabot, ABC News.
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22: From the news desk at Northwest Iowa Now with the latest news for Northwest Iowa, I'm Anthony Gonzalez. Red tape was a topic of U.S. Senator Chuck Grassley's visit to Spencer on Tuesday. Jordan Reed with Spencer Hospital said they're up against an impossible deadline to install equipment or lose funding.
23: I think the concern for rural hospitals is, hey, we can get these grant dollars through the state. The state has a good process, but because of federal requirements on the grant dollars, they might not be taking advantage of that money because they could be on the hook for potentially millions of dollars if they can't get that piece of equipment up and running in time due to issues that may be out of their control.
22: Much of the meeting was about the lag in federal funding to help the community recover from the flood that was more than 2 years ago. City Manager Kevin Robinson tells the senator communities could move much faster if the process was streamlined.
24: I just wanted you to know that given the opportunity, local governments are able to execute these programs locally because they have the frontline knowledge of the community versus, you know, having to sit in the frustration pool of waiting, you know, for the federal approval. So it's a happy story from my perspective that, you know, we put these programs together and are impacting the communities.
22: Grassley tells KICD he will take the concerns back to Washington.
25: There's still a lot of harm done and a lot of hurt because of the flood of 2 years ago, and that we ought to do what we can through my staff to help individuals. We did have some discussion of people suggesting some policy changes, and I'm always willing to take those policy changes into consideration, but I think most of it is just lethargic, bureaucratic red tape that needs to be cut and not cut lengthways.
22: And Grassley said he'll continue to work directly with FEMA in an attempt to speed things up. Iowa Governor Kim Reynolds has issued a disaster proclamation for Osceola County in response to severe weather that moved through northwest Iowa on June 29th. The designation frees up resources from the Iowa Individual Assistance Grant Program and Disaster Case Advocacy Program for 30 days. The Individual Assistance Grant Program provides up to $7,000 for households with income up to 200% of the federal poverty level, and can include replacement or repair of property and autos, food, and temporary housing. The Disaster Case Advocacy Program addresses more serious needs related to disaster-related hardships, including physical injuries. This assistance carries no income restrictions. 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Department heads had their monthly reports for the Spencer City Council on Monday. Jesse Colson is the fire chief.
0: 94 calls for service last month with different activities. We did get 3 training events in. We got 8 inspections done that identified 2 violations that we worked to correct. This is a record number of calls for us this month at 94 calls for service. I have not found another documented month with that many calls for service. It just, obviously, the majority of them are our EMS calls for service.
22: And Police Chief Mark Warburton.
2: The month of June had the police department responding to 869 calls for service, and we performed 39 arrests. Likewise, the Clay County Communications Center answered 2,301 phone calls, of which 405 were 911 calls.
22: Warburton says he has also been meeting with City Attorney Kerry Self, discussing the growing concern about electric bikes and electric scooters on the city's sidewalks and streets. 67% of the nation's corn and 64% of the country's soybeans are rated good to excellent in the weekly crop report. George Bauer has the Iowa stats, starting with corn.
3: 78% still good to excellent, 17% fair, 5% poor to very poor. 8% of Iowa's corn crop now silking, up 7% from a week ago. Last year it was at 13%, but the average is 10%. 74% of Iowa soybeans good to excellent, down a point, 20% fair, up a point, 6% still rated poor to very poor. As of Sunday night, 37% of Iowa's soybeans are blooming, up from 18% a week ago. 31% is normal, 3% setting pods, 5% is the 5-year average.
22: The Spencer Community Theater is bringing a Broadway hit to the stage with its upcoming production of Hatestown, Teen Edition. Winner of 8 Tony Awards, including Best Musical, the show blends Greek mythology with a modern musical style. Hatestown tells the story of lovers Orpheus and Eurydice navigating a harsh world where survival often means turning to the underworld ruled by Hades. The production features a unique, fully musical format with a mix of folk, jazz, and blues-inspired music. Robbie Gerlach, who plays Hades, says his character is a key force in the story's conflict.
4: He is the big, mean king of the underworld, and basically his role is he rules over with an iron fist, and he has the tough decisions to make of what happens with the young lovers and in his own relationship.
22: The show features more than 30 performers on stage, many of them young or first-time actors. Director Shaylee Cullen says the production has pushed both her and the cast in new ways.
5: It's an opera, and obviously I've never directed an opera. It's stretched me in ways that I didn't anticipate, and it's been pretty cool.
22: Performances are scheduled for July 9th through the 11th at 7:30 p.m. with a matinee on July 12th at 2 o'clock p.m. Tickets are available online, by phone, or at the Spencer Community Theater box office, with organizers encouraging early purchase as the show is expected to sell out. And now let's check in with Patrick Hazlett, who caught up with state climatologist Justin Glisson earlier this week.
6: State climatologist Justin Glisson breaks down the month of June 2026, beginning with a look back at the Spencer Co-op data for temperatures and precipitation.
26: If you look at the average temperature for Spencer, it was 70.1 degrees or 0.8 of a degree above average. So just right in the ballpark of the statewide average and that northwestern Iowa average. On the precipitation side, Spencer picked up 3.36 inches of rainfall, and that was 1.24 inches below average. Rainfall occurred on 9 days during the month, and the highest rainfall was reported on the 28th, and that was 1.77 inches during that last active week of June.
6: For state climatologist Justin Glisson, I'm Patrick Hazlett, and you can find the full news story online at northwestiowanow.com or download our free-to-use mobile app.
22: 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I'm Anthony Gonzalez.
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22: 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Services for 46-year-old Jared Stokes of Emmitsburg, formerly of Mallard, will be Wednesday, July 8th at 10 o'clock a.m. at Grace Church in Emmitsburg. Burial will be at Rush Lake Cemetery in Mallard. 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Gillen Funeral Home in Spencer is in charge of arrangements for 46-year-old Jared Stokes of Emmitsburg, formerly of Mallard. 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

For Northwest Iowa, the overall severe weather threat for this evening and overnight appears lower than areas further north into South Dakota and southwestern and central.

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3: This is Sports on Radio Iowa. I'm Todd Kim. Iowa State basketball coach T.J. Otzelberger says the faces may change, but the standards never will. ISU is in the midst of summer workouts after losing several key players from a team that finished 29-8 and made it to the Sweet 16 of the NCAA tournament. Otzelberger says summer is a time to establish how they play.
4: We want tremendous buy-in. We want to build culture, chemistry, cohesion, you know, those guys' relationships every single year. We want to be a team that really competes for that unity based on time spent together, whether that's meals, you know, practices, workouts, time at the apartment, those sort of things. So we always want to make that investment. And this time of the year, we always want to grow, closer as a team.
3: Otzelberger has led the Cyclones to three trips to the Sweet 16 in five seasons as head coach. Final registration deadlines are approaching for several sports in the Summer Iowa Games. Corey Kennedy is a spokesman for the Games.
5: Our strongman competition, which is pretty cool to see, is July 11th. Is the registration deadline. And then July 13th, we have a big chunk. Judo, fencing, open martial arts, wrestling, basketball shooting, and our four-person golf tournament.
3: To register, go to iowagames.org. Sioux City East is top-ranked in 4A in the final Radio Iowa Baseball Coaches High School poll. Cedar Rapids Prairie second, then it's Indianola, Waukee, and Cedar Rapids Kennedy. Johnston is sixth. Pleasant Valley, Waukee Northwest, Urbandale, and Cedar Falls complete the top 10. Dubuque Wallert's top-ranked in the final 3A survey. At number two, it's Marion. Then it's Carlisle, Cedar Rapids Xavier, and North Polk. At number six, it's Western Dubuque. Solon is seventh, completing the top 10, MOC Floyd Valley, Waverly Shell Rock, and Davenport Assumption. 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
8: I would be in that situation.
9: Yes. You figure they know something we don't, like, well, the structure, the main structure is fine, but just these beams are, you know, what they say, bending like cigarettes.
8: Yeah, but they...
9: Well,
8: they
9: cigarettes break.
8: Yeah, they evacuated.
9: Yes.
8: Because they're saying this could collapse. This could come down.
10: And you got people standing around with their cell phones videotaping it just in case it comes crashing down.
9: Oh, yeah. 37-story building. Pfizer used to have offices there. Yeah, that would be pretty spooky. Mm-hmm. And then there's the Charlie Kirk assassination trial.
8: Yeah.
9: At least the pre-trial is what's going on. And there's some never-before-seen videos.
8: Mm-hmm. Yeah.
9: And you were talking about this off-air, David.
8: Yeah.
9: I've seen it, too.
8: They're having so I know that there's been the conspiracy wing that says that maybe Tyler Robinson, the accused gunman, was never even on campus. Well, they got a bunch of videos of him walking around campus.
9: Yes.
8: Including multiple videos of him walking in a weird way, like he's got at least a part of a rifle stuck down his pants.
9: Yeah, either that or he's got just, you know, a peg leg.
8: Yeah, it is. It is kind of funny that given his relationship with a trans furry, he stopped to eat at Chick-fil-A. Even the radicals.
10: That would seem to fall in the... Yeah, that just doesn't seem right.
9: Well, he would have grown up eating Chick-fil-A. His family was fairly religious, right? That's what we heard.
10: They're haters, you know.
9: Who's haters?
10: Chick-fil-A.
9: Well, if you're from the left.
10: Yeah.
9: Yeah, but boy, once you've had the Chick-fil-A, do you ever, you know, say, I got to renounce it? Because I'm dating a furry now? The Chick-fil-A supersedes the furry, apparently.
10: You're not committed to the cause then, are you?
9: Yeah.
8: So, yeah, they've got a whole lot of videos out there of him walking around the campus, driving the car. They were talking about, they've been, basically, what they're doing this week is laying out the evidence to prove to the court that they have a case to proceed.
9: Which, for a lot of people, is wild that they have to do that. Because a lot of us have already seen what they have.
10: Right.
9: But I know there's a bunch of people that don't believe it at all, which is wild. This is the Markley, Van Camp, and Robin show.
8: A lot of those people are flailing right now because they did not realize how much video footage was collected by the prosecution and just never released because, well, they want to save it for the trial.
9: Right.
8: And all the people with TPUSA are like, we told you we had multiple high-definition cameras all around there, and we turned it all over to the prosecutors.
9: Right.
8: They have it.
9: Yes. But, dude, I know one person that, like... Otherwise, very smart individual that is convinced that was an inside job from TPUSA. I don't get it.
8: I just don't understand where that comes from. And I like a good conspiracy theory. It makes no sense.
9: Sure. All right. We got to get to a couple of news updates and the Scott Robbins trifecta coming right up.

0: Peek-a-boo. 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Smile.
1: Smile, buddy.
0: Come on, smile. Oh, honey, he's still not smiling.
1: Maybe he's not a smiler.
0: Yeah, maybe he's just not a happy baby.
1: Maybe he's just being a boy. You know how boys are.
0: Or maybe he's teething. Oh, poor baby. I think his gums hurt.
1: Maybe he's just tired.
0: Or maybe his tummy hurts. He didn't eat that much.
1: Maybe he's not ticklish.
0: You think maybe he's scared of the dog?
1: Maybe he'll outgrow it. Maybe it's a phase. Maybe he just doesn't like smiling.
0: Maybe he has autism, and we can definitely do something to help.
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0: The Markley, Van Camp, and Robin Show. I'm Jamie Markley, the Gen Xer. David Van Camp, the Millennial. The Sexy Boomer, that's Scott Robbins. News update, David Van Camp.
1: Well, we go to Cambridge, Massachusetts. Well, I missed this at the time, but the woke city council listened to a bunch of liberal activists and disabled the ShotSpotter system in their town.
2: Oh, gosh.
1: ShotSpotter is a gunshot detection technology which can help alert police to possible gunfire, thus allowing them to respond to possible gunfire more quickly. Because a lot of times, you know, if you have a dense urban area, if there are shots fired, people don't call the cops. Or they call the cops and give them bad information. In fact, CWB in Chicago has started documenting what they're calling Brandon's bodies, because Brandon Johnson also shut down ShotSpotter in the city of Chicago. And you hear horrible stories about people who just bleed out on the sidewalk because they're there for an hour before anybody shows up.
2: Well, ShotSpotter's racist.
1: That's what they say. Well, here's
3: and that was the reasoning behind it, correct?
1: Absolutely, yeah. Here were some of the cafeo-wearing weirdos who showed up to the city council in May to denounce ShotSpotter and urge the city council to take action.
4: I do not consent for my vulnerable neighbors in our welcome community sanctuary city to be at risk.
5: And to make sure we hear from neighbors more directly impacted than I am, I will also be sharing a recorded note from a Putnam Gardens resident. He's unable to be here, but feels that ShotSpotter surveillance puts him and his family at risk.
6: Black and brown communities in Cambridge in very real danger.
7: The BIPOC members of the Cambridge community are more likely to be recorded by ShotSpotter and thus are more vulnerable to potential abuses of the data and recordings collected by the company.
1: None of that is actually true.
2: Maybe stop all the shooting.
1: Yeah, that's one remedy, but apparently that's unthinkable. That's
2: too much to ask.
1: Yeah, well, there's
3: too far,
1: a
3: sir.
1: 32-year-old named Javier Bautista, who was shot and killed in Cambridge, and he was in an area where there was a ShotSpotter detector, but it's no longer functional. He bled out on the sidewalk alone for an hour before somebody stumbled upon his body.
2: And that's what happens.
1: There's a chance he could have been saved if they'd had this technology, because nobody called the cops or nobody heard the shots that killed him. His sister talked with a local news outlet, the local ABC affiliate.
8: And it sucks to know that something could have made any difference. And it sucks to know that my brother was laying on the ground alone for an hour.
1: Bautista. Yeah. The liberals who infantilize especially communities of color have so much freaking blood on their hands. It's not surprising to me that they would support a guy with a Nazi tattoo in Maine.
2: Yeah. But they feel better about themselves.
1: Oh, yeah.
2: Because they were speaking out about the vulnerable communities.
3: Mm-hmm. Anybody talk to the people actually living in the vulnerable communities about how they feel about it?
2: Well, no. Because if they actually went into those neighborhoods and talked to especially
3: real people about, real consequences,
2: Yes, some of the single moms and the other women in those neighborhoods are like, something's got to be done about the crime.
3: Grandparents? I mean,
2: not everyone, but plenty enough.
3: Of course.
1: Oh, yeah.
2: No, it's crazy.
3: Not everyone. They never ask those people, though. They just decide for themselves that this is racist.
2: Yes.
3: Yeah. And people are
2: vulnerable. And I'm sure they learned it at some woke university.
3: Yeah, or somebody told them that or whatever.
1: Yeah. The over-surveillance of communities of color is what they always say.
3: But
1: this isn't the same as the Flock cameras.
3: No.
1: You know, the AI facial recognition. This is something that it triggers a response if there is if it sounds like gunshots have been fired. And, you put them in communities where shots get fired a lot.
2: Yes. Well, you could go to I don't know how many different cities across America, and here is usually the cycle of what happens, especially in these neighborhoods. It's rampant crime. A bunch of people get shot and killed, right? There are people in that community that's like, where's the help? We're ignored. And it's sort of like crying race saying we're ignored because no one cares about the black and brown people here. Mm-hmm. And then you have surveillance, and you're like, okay, we're going to police this area a whole lot more to try to crack down on the crime. Well, you're unfairly targeting these neighborhoods because of black and brown. And all you want to say to anybody is, it has nothing to do with the color of anybody. It's you're going to where the crime is and trying to stop it and trying to keep people safe.
1: Well, I mean,
2: it doesn't matter if it's the ghetto or the trailer park.
1: Right.
2: It doesn't matter.
1: It also, I mean, imagine saying it's racist because, I don't know, cops set up speed traps at certain parts of roads where they catch people speeding all the time.
2: Right.
1: Like, yeah, there's a reason why they hang out on that particular corner because people fly down the road all
2: yes.
1: the time.
2: I remember that. It was like a whole, it was like from 19, I would say 88 to 93, they had it out for white guys with long hair in black Firebird formulas.
3: They did, huh?
1: Who yes. happened to be speeding.
2: Yeah, yes. Unfairly targeted. Dang it.
3: Oh, I think it was fairly targeted. Yeah.
2: I was a victim, Scott. I just want to stick to my story.
3: The unlawful work.
1: Yes. I also think it's wrong that you have so many cops posted up around where there are a lot of bars. Like, it's almost like they're trying to catch people driving drunk.
2: Yeah.
1: It's not fair. That's discriminatory towards the drunk.
3: Yeah, it's right. not like they don't have reams of evidence that this works either. I mean, they do.
2: I know.
3: Yeah. It works.
2: Yeah. New York Post saying Graham Plattner holding Democratic Party hostage, refusing to drop out unless he gets the name successor.
3: Well,
2: that's what sources are saying.
1: Well, I've seen some of the political chattering class saying, well, he doesn't really have the leverage. What are you talking about? He has all the leverage in the world.
3: Sure. He doesn't have to go anywhere.
1: He doesn't have to. He doesn't have to drop out. Now, he may go on and lose in November, but he's got the Democrats over a barrel right now.
3: Yeah, he was duly elected to run.
2: He's going to lose.
3: Well, of course.
1: What does he care then?
2: I know, but he's more than anything. He just cares about the future of his state that he loves so much.
1: Sure.
3: You know, if he runs and loses, he could become a martyr.
2: Okay.
3: You know, my party abandoned me.
2: Yeah.
1: I don't know. Talk to Roy Moore about that.
3: That's true. Yeah. You guys got Roy Moore as your standard bearer there, don't you? Huh?
2: Good luck. All right, you ready for your big three, Scotty?
3: Yeah.
2: All right, here we go.
9: Are you ready?
10: One, two, buckle my shoe off.
9: It's the three most important news stories of the day.
11: I hit the trifecta.
9: Well, at least according to Scott Robbins. It's the trifecta on the Markley, Van Camp, and Robbins Show.
2: Every day about this time, Scott Robbins' top three stories helped by his hero.
12: I'm Casey Kasem.
3: Yeah, hello, Casey Kasem.
12: I'm ready.
3: Just got back from the Travis Kelce wedding, did you?
12: Nope. Three.
3: I don't believe him. All the cool DJs were there. Yeah.
2: He told you yesterday he wasn't there.
3: I know. That's just a... He was just kidding.
12: Give it up. Three.
1: He's abiding by that NDA, dude. He's not... You're not going to You're not going to get him sued.
3: Yeah. He's not saying anything.
12: Now, that's not as tricky as it sounds.
1: His wife will start hitting him again if he gets sued.
3: She's brutal, man.
12: All right. I ain't going to stand for it.
3: Well, you have.
1: What you got? What you got for number three, Scott?
3: Students will no longer be able to take out federal loans to pay for degree programs that fail to return of investment. That started, by the way. That's going on right now. It's response to a fact that graduates of more than 800 college programs across the country, including at institutions like the University of Southern California, New York's New School, make less than average high school grads year after year after year getting a degree despite all of the effort and tuition money that goes into it. So the federal government says, well, no more money for you.
1: Well, somebody's going to sue.
3: Well, of course they will. This isn't done. But, I mean, not yet anyway.
1: I love this policy. I've been wanting this policy for a long time.
3: You have. It's like the, mm-hmm. It is like the Van Camp policy he came up with years ago. So it makes complete sense from a student perspective and from a taxpayer perspective to stop giving money to programs that leave students financially worse off. The HEA Group, a policy organization focused on higher education and economic mobility, used Education Department data to compare average graduate earnings from 32,000 bachelor degree programs around the country with the average high school student's wages, the high school graduate. According to the findings, 804 programs, 2% of all undergraduate programs, which graduate 40,000 students annually, were flagged as potentially failing the new policy changes. Graduates with music degrees from the University of Southern California, Juilliard, and the New School earned less on average 4 years after graduation than those with just high school diplomas. And it's not even close, by the way. Graduates of the Fine Arts Studio Arts Program at New York City's Cooper Union pulled in just $24,900 on average 4 years out. And students with degrees in liberal arts as well as fine and studio arts from Bard College made slightly below the typical high school graduate, $34,571 versus $34,700 respectively. And they're saying this is going to end. We're not doing this anymore. And if we stop paying for these things through government loans, maybe these universities will stop offering them and actually offer classes that will earn money when you get out.
12: The countdown doesn't stop till we reach the top.
1: They aren't taking into account the trust fund of a lot of these grads, by the way.
2: But, yeah, no kidding.
3: Well, that's true. Yeah, that is true.
2: Scott Robbins, government loans top only. Three of the day, up to number
12: two.
1: What you got for number two?
3: Oh, Patti LuPone. Know who she is? She has revealed that an LGBTQ cruise ship that she was performing on has been banned from entering Turkey. She's a big Tony Award winner. You would know her, I suppose, if you knew her work. I don't know much about her either. But she was shocked to learn, she said. She said, I'm shocked. The Atlantis cruise I was performing on has been banned from entering Turkey. We're like sailing to Turkey. No, you're not. Turn it around. Not welcome here. A ship, a magnificent ship, full of these jovial gay men and me, denied entry in Turkey simply because of who is on board. Probably should have understood how Turkey deals with things before setting sail to that end of the world.
1: Yeah. Also, you know, maybe give a shout out to the good old-fashioned U.S. of A., where we won't ban you.
3: No, not at all. The queer scene in Turkey, it's been said, is small compared to more liberal countries.
1: Yeah.
3: He said, you got to be careful when you go there because it may not be safe for you.
2: They really don't understand how the freaking world works, do they?
3: They do not. And it is amazing to me.
2: Good night.
3: Now, there'll be other stops on this ship as well into more favorable countries.
2: But we got a bunch of people on the ship that said gays for Palestine. Woo!
3: Right, yes.
1: Performing in Gaza one night only, and I mean one night only.
2: Yeah. Buddy.
3: So Patti LuPone didn't have to work that night. Yeah, there you go.
2: Scott Robbins, trifecta, top three of the day.
12: And finally, one.
3: I'm all about collectibles, and we have a new one. Taylor Swift and Travis Kelce's wedding making its way into the collectible world. An eBay seller has listed what they claim now is a handkerchief from the couple's July 3rd wedding. New York City, the couple's TNT monogram, and the lyric, "So it's going to be forever." It's listed right now at $100. I don't know where the bidding will stop or where it is currently, but that's just one of the many things. Apparently, that will be offered up at some point in time by guests who decided to take a few things and then bank them later.
2: The collectible part of the story with Mr. Yes, Robbins.
3: Got to have that. Got to have it.
2: Yeah.
12: Give it up.
2: Wow.
12: And hey, there you have it.
3: Listen, I got a couple of collectibles of you, buddy.
12: Scott thinks I still care.
3: No, I got old AT-40s I hung on to.
2: The Scott Robbins trifecta, top three of the day. Well done as always, Scotty.
12: Thanks. Yeah. Say it again.
2: Well done as always, Scotty. There you go. Okay. Oh, man. That Little League money wasn't supposed to go to strip clubs and ED pills, was it? Nimrod's in the News is coming up, and a news update in just a few right here.
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0: The Markley, Van Camp, and Robin Show. 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
1: Well, looking at the preliminary hearing for the trial of Tyler Robinson, the guy who is accused of assassinating Charlie Kirk, they're laying out a pretty good timeline of him on the campus, climbing up the stairs, getting onto the roof. It's a pretty far away surveillance video of him getting up on the roof, but they believe that this matches up with other clearer pictures from right around the time that he fired the shot.
0: It'll be interesting to see how all of this plays out. All right, thanks for the update. Nimrod's in the news. It's time.
3: When the going gets tough.
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4: I love the poorly educated.
0: All right. Nimrod's in the news. We go to Las Vegas. Our friends in Vegas may already know this story. Former board president of a little league that serves families in the area has been arrested. This is after the league's board sent a letter to families notifying them of financial discrepancies in its bank accounts.
2: Uh-oh.
0: Steve Rodriguez Prado, arrested and posted bail, charged with one count of theft. That's ranging from $25,000 to $100,000. Two counts of forgery, one count of a convicted person failing to register with local law enforcement within 48 hours. What are we talking about? According to the arrest report, Prado spent $65,000 on casinos, air travel, strip clubs, ride shares, video games, erectile dysfunction medication, and car insurance.
2: My goodness.
0: The Little League money. Yes. Well, a strip club, like $1,351, including an $800 bottle of Don Julio, 1942. Dang. Also left a tip of $433.
2: Candy.
0: Also, $294 for the erectile dysfunction medication Blue Chew.
1: He was trying to make sure that she finished med school, okay?
0: Of course. Yeah. Then you got Robert Fleming, who is now running things, said, I wish it was like the old days when you could stone criminals with rocks and have the kids throw baseballs at them.
2: Oh, man.
0: And that's Nimrod's in the news.
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9: Good afternoon, your KICD Live Doppler forecast. Increasing clouds today, highs approaching 89. For this evening, partly cloudy, lows of 68. Tomorrow, a 20% chance of thunderstorms, then a 30% chance of showers, highs of 89. Wednesday night, a 70% chance of showers, lows of 64. And Thursday, a slight chance of showers at 20%, highs of 81. Thursday night, partly cloudy, lows of 61. Friday, partly sunny, 84. And Friday night, partly cloudy, lows of 63. For more on your weather, log online to northwestiowanow.com or download our free-to-use mobile app.
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